a band that cops plenty of grief for London's The Last Dinner Party. And to those naysayers, I say boo to you. What's wrong with a bit of glamour in our lives? That was the new single, Big Dog.

0: a breath and hush.
1: I think you'd have had to be living under a rock not to know that megastars Muse have a new album out. It's called The Wow Signal, and new single Hush features a guest vocal from Ellie Goulding, who's also been quiet recently, but who also returns with a new album in September.

but you're never gonna... I kind of like that. Sydney's DMAs have been away for it since 2023, and like many of the artists this week, are on the comeback trail, with a new self-titled album and a new single to trade it. That was Killing Time.

It's a hard heart that doesn't love Cardiff's Panic Shack, and I'm no exception. Back with a slightly more polished sound, that was Grin and Bear It, their first single since last year's debut album.

Rory follows up her massive success of the last couple of years with a new album out in September. It's called Bloodletting, and Strange is the new single taken from it.

0: That's a track I only played a bit of last week, so I thought I'd play the rest of it. It's called Boogie Bop Blitzkrieg Blob, and it's by Berlin's Lia Lia. And that's all I have time for this week. You can find a playlist on my Facebook and Instagram accounts, and I'm going to leave you with Computer Daydream by Mancunian singer-songwriter West is Lonely. So, till next time, my dear old things, do keep well.
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2: 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We have a jam-packed show for you today featuring four brilliant Brighton and Sussex-based writers. Joanna Glenn joins us to talk about her latest novel, The Last Act of Summer, which is out now with HarperCollins. And she talks about how she uses her daily walks along Brighton Beach and the changing landscape to get in the headspace to write. Poet extraordinaire Jackie Wills talks to us about her new collection, Making the Wedding Dress, which is out now with Salt Publishing. The poem she reads is absolutely stunning and highlights the plight of Brighton's iconic starlings. Poet Simon Madrill reads from and discusses his debut full-length collection, which is called Lamping Wild Rabbits and out now with Outspoken Press. He talks about how we need more poetry nights in the city. So if you are a venue that is looking to host some poetry, do get in touch with Simon. And Victoria West is back after 7 years. This is really special, as Victoria was one of our emerging Brighton writers in the early days of the show, and her debut novel has been published to critical acclaim by Angry Robot. It explores unreliable narrators, true crime podcasts, and what it means to be in the right and in the wrong. You can find details about all the writers that we talk to on the show at the link in our bio on Instagram at BTM Book Club and in the show notes if you listen as a podcast. Enjoy! Joanna Glenn is the Costa shortlisted author of The Other Half of Augusta Hope. She's also written All My Mothers and Maybe, Perhaps, Possibly. She is back with her new book, The First Act of Summer, a raw and sweeping novel about the power of a dark secret, the resilience of love and the possibility of redemption. Joanna, welcome to the Brighton Book Club.
3: Thank you very much for having me.
2: Can you tell us about your latest book?
3: Yes, so my latest book takes place on Mudderford Spit, which is a sandbank in Dorset. It's joined to land at one end. It's lined with colourful beach huts and surrounded by sea. And here, Hester, the main character, her family had a beach hut from 1926 all the way through a whole century to where we meet her on her 60th birthday in 2022. And it's a very powerfully resonant place for Hester, but it's also a place where when she was nearly 14, she did a terrible thing. She made a bad choice, and she could never have anticipated the consequences of that bad choice, which hung over her life, shaped many of her decisions, and left her full of regret. And she goes back on her 60th birthday, really hoping she can process this once and for all, goes back to the exact place where she did the terrible thing, looking for a way on her 60th birthday to start again.
2: It's such a powerful, I love the idea in the books about going back to these really important places. Is this something that you've done in your own life too, or did as part of the research for this book?
3: Well, most of my research really takes place inside of me, in the place that I refer to when I do a little bit of teaching of creative writing, and I refer to it as our secret garden, the place we sort of go round the back of the garden shed, open a rusting old door and go into the place that's the real us, not the socially acceptable us that's sort of serving the sausages at the barbecue in the backyard, but the us that's round the back of the shed through the door and into the place of our deep, our real fears, what we really feel, what we really think, what we really want. And most of my research takes place inside me. But going back to a place again and again is something quite important to me. I know loads of people, when they think of going on holiday, think of novelty and they think, oh, you know, where can we be that we, where can we go that we haven't been before? But for me, and maybe that's partly just because what we did as kids, we always went back. We went back to the Norfolk Broads again and again and again. And now with my own family, my own kids who are grown up now, we continue to go back and back and back to this one beach on the coast of Cadiz. So we go not for the novelty, but for the ritual and for the building of relationships. And we kind of layer memory upon memory upon memory. And this, of course, is what happens in this book, as her family go every year, spend the whole summer. These are beach huts you can sleep in, the ones on Muddiford Spit. And so she's a little girl there, and all that happens when you're a child, happy memories of beach and buckets and spades. And then it becomes something very different as she joins with this peer group in her teens, and all the normal dynamics and hormonal longings and hope and hopelessness happen. And that's the era where she does the terrible thing. And then back she goes, and back with her own family, and back she goes alone and unhappy, and back she keeps going. So there is a sense in which, yes, this is absolutely part of what I love to do. And I think there is something quite resonant about those places where we've been almost different people. You know, we've been a child, we've been a teenager, we've been an adult, and all those selves exist in this one place. And that was something I hope to build. It is a place I know well, Muddiford Spit, because my parents-in-law had a kind of cabin, not on the spit, but over the other side. So we did take our own kids there a lot. And so in terms of research, I did, having obviously been to Muddiford Spit many, many times, I did go back for one day, take loads of photos, breathe in the smell of it, exist in it for a day to unlock all the memories that were already there inside me.
2: That was such a brilliant answer. Thank you. I would love to hear an extract from the book.
3: Yeah, well, I thought what we'd do, I thought we would meet Hester as a teenager. This is a couple of years after she did the terrible thing. So it's now 1978. She did the awful thing in 1976. That long, hot summer. Now it's 1978. They've just done their O-levels, this gang called the Shell Tribe. So just to set it up for you, you've got Hester, the main character. She's madly in love with Tom H. H for Hutchinson, but also for holy and hallowed, because everyone worships Tom H. And there's probably a boy in every group like that, isn't there? So there's Tom H. Hester would really like Tom H to be in love with her. In fact, he's in love with the new girl, Titania. So Hester's put up with being in a relationship with this rather undesirable boy, one of the twins, Marcus and Hugh, who have red noses and wet lips. And she has just found out that Marcus, who she didn't really want to be with, but she is with, has brought a new girl to the spit called Anthea. I was now number 7 in the group and the only one not in a couple. Whatever Mama Bibi had told me, 7 turned out not to be a holy number. I had a horrible hot feeling behind my eyes all the time, and my voice came out slightly too loud and strained, and the way I laugh gave me a raw throat. Sometimes I felt as if I was a small bird flying over my own head, watching myself acting weirdly. Sixth form college would be full of boys, so I wondered if I could come back next summer to the spit with a boyfriend. Marcus might feel jealous, like I felt a bit jealous of Anthea, though I hadn't expected to, especially if by then he'd gone off Anthea, who had a very annoying laugh. The Mordens in the yellow hut had their grandsons to stay, who were in the lower and upper 6. They weren't anything to write home about, but they knew a lot of dirty jokes. After each one, they'd nudge me and say, "Did you get it?" Tom H and the twins had been at boarding school for 3 years now, and they were turning into rich, important boys who expected to become rich, important men who would lord it over everyone else in the world. The three of them had a kind of school way of talking, a maelstrom of jock straps and cricket words which everyone else was required to admire and submit to. The twins started to wear mismatching rugby socks and no shoes, like Tom H. Titania supplied everyone with menthol cigarettes and fashion advice, sashaying down the beach in her latest designer wrap like she was actually Jerry Hall. Tom H. said he joined the Philosophy Society, and as he blew smoke rings into the air, he would say strange things like, "You can't step into the same river twice." Tom H. organised a beach party and everyone got completely pissed. I probably got the most pissed, and I found Tom H., who was perhaps the second most, and I said, "Tom H., I will get you in the end." And he said, "What's the end?" And we both burst out laughing. "What do you mean you will get me?" slurred Tom H. "I will capture you," I said. "Will you?" said Tom H. And he put his lips against my ear and nibbled my lobe. I nearly collapsed. Tom H. fell over on the sand and Titania came over and sat next to him and said, "Sometimes you are a total pillock, Tom." Titania got up and went back to where everyone else was dancing along to Tom H's stereo system. I lay down next to Tom H, who was still collapsed, and I said, "I would never call you a total pillock if I was your girlfriend." But Tom H seemed to be asleep. Here's the point. Tom H had secretly nibbled my earlobe, and I lived on that nibble every single day of summer. And I wrote in my diary, "We are meant for each other, and it will happen. We both know that. Perhaps even Titania knows that. She is just a phase. Tom H and I are meant to be together." While Tom H lay passed out on the beach, I got up and kept drinking and dancing and spinning around with the others, keeping an eye on him in case he woke up and wanted to nibble my ear again. And I kept my earlobe highly available, but then I threw up, and the Morden grandsons had to limp me back to our hut, where my father splashed my face with cold water. And my mother said, "Much better it happens here, where we're on hand to help." My mother was what you might call a positive person.
2: That was so riveting and so beautifully read. Oh my gosh, the voice is so strong. I absolutely loved it. And this is a brilliant book and a perfect summer read for anybody who's looking for a book to take with them on their holiday this year. So, Jo, you are a writer in Brighton. You live and work here. What is that like for you? What is it like to be creative here?
3: Well, the truth is that I work in a very solitary way. So I have got, we live in a basement flat and we've got a very little garden, and I write in a tiny cabin at the end of our garden where I am joining you from now. It's got a the outside and I've hung some bird feeders. So I'm accompanied only by squirrels and blue tits. Which actually is quite surprising how many I get, because it's quite an urban environment. So I love my little world where I can be solitary and silent and create. So you might say, well, you could be anywhere sitting in your little cabin with your blue tits. But the point is that every day I go for 1 hour and I walk along the seafront. And I find that so invigorating. I love living by the sea. I love watching the changing face of the sea in the different seasons. I love the bracing air, often high winds on my face, that make me feel alive. And I think you have to feel alive to be creative. But more than that, perhaps, I love the way Brighton is so full of variety and energy. And I love the way when I walk down the seafront, anything could be happening. You know, somebody could be juggling fire. Somebody could have set up a tightrope between two of those old rusty pillars down on the seafront. Somebody's quite likely to be wearing a top hat and a velvet cloak. And I find all that quirky energy, again, very uplifting and creative. And then I go back to my cabin feeling even more alive. This is often in the afternoons when I have a bit of a slump, find myself half falling asleep, and I come back with a new energy. And I think that's Brighton energy.
2: Thank you so much for joining us, Joe, and congratulations again on the first act of Summer, which is out now with HarperCollins. How can we find and follow you and buy a copy of your books?
3: You can find me. I've been a very, very late joiner to social media, but eventually was dragged and kicking and screaming a bit. But I love it now. And I'm on Instagram, Joanna Glenn Writer. Would love to interact with any of you. I love more than anything talking to my readers, because then the whole thing starts to live and become interactive. So do join me, Joanna Glenn Writer on Instagram, and then you can buy the book in all the normal places that you would buy it. If you're an online buyer, you know exactly where you normally go. Don't forget about bookshop.org as well. And then obviously your local bookshop is great to support. We've got the wonderful Kemptown Books, which I massively recommend if you're living in Brighton. There's wonderful Chapter 34 in Shoreham, but you'll have a favourite local bookshop too. And then of course the wonderful Waterstones and Amazon and all the others. It's there wherever you would like to buy it.
2: Thank you so much for coming on.
3: Thank you so much for having me.
2: She begins making the wedding dress with a quote from a handbook on sewing and asks, what can be fixed? What does it mean to make a daughter's wedding dress? The collection fans out to explore bullying, money, trade, rats and sinkholes. A third section questions how humans relate to other species, speculates on a worm's opinion of people,

0: Bible. She starts with the mundane, then exaggerates, a list of the many words used to describe a woman, a sequence of short impressionist poems on the surreality of menopause. Liz Lockhead described her 1995 debut, Powder Tower, as full of fabulous and exact fictions about ordinary family life. And Robert McFarlane described her second book, Party, as a very fine collection indeed. Jackie, I am honoured to have you on the Brighton Book Club and congratulations on the publication of your new collection.
1: Thank you, Anna. I'm honoured to be here.
0: How does it feel to have this out in the world? How long was this in the making?
1: Probably about 7 years. So it's an odd thing, really, you know, taking so long over one book. But I mean, that's typical for me. I don't write poetry books quickly. It feels good to have it out, but it's not a kind of fanfare in a way because it's been such a long burn.
0: So you've been writing poetry for decades. How has your craft and the industry changed in this time?
1: So I hope I've got a bit better, a bit more precise, and in a way, I hope I've got less journalistic. The industry, you see, I never used to call it an industry, Anna. I mean, it, to me, poetry publishing was like a kind of a community effort. Mm. People did it for nothing, really. There was no money in it. There never has been. And it was an artistic endeavor, not something to make ever to make money from. So I find I still struggle with the word industry about poetry publishing. All of the old independent poetry publishers, well, a lot of them rather, the ones that are still going, were set up in the sort of in the optimism of the 1960s or possibly earlier, but and that's when they flourished. You know, they were alternatives to the major kind of social narrative. Now we are being pushed to think of poetry as a career. And when I first heard that, probably about 15 years ago, the idea that poetry was a career, I was quite shocked because for me, it's impossible that thought.
0: That's
1: poetry so- is, sorry, poetry is a response. Mm. And it's almost like activism, I think.
0: So a lot of your beautiful poems explore womanhood and menopause and, you know, have a feminist edge to them. What draws you to write about these subjects and why do you feel like that's important for you?
1: Well, it's my life. You know, what I think, what I hope I do, what I've always done, I guess, and it's become more focused perhaps as I've got older. But I hope I somehow use writing to explore moments in my life and the life of people around me, but mainly me. And so obviously as I got older, those issues became more focused. They became, I suppose, they're, you know, a woman's life is political, isn't it? Mm-hmm. You know, there are still issues that are unresolved. There are still subjects we need to talk about. When I wrote the menopause poems, there wasn't the amount of publicity there is about menopause then as there is now. But it feels like, oh, you know, menopause is being suddenly discovered. Well, you know, it's been around for a long time. And so I tend to write about what happens to me. And sometimes that applies to other people. But I also, I suppose, was brought up in the 19, you know, I was born in 1955. So I was growing up in the late 60s, you know, properly growing up in the late 60s and a student in the early 70s. And feminism was part of life. It was

0: really important as an issue, as a movement.
1: Can
0: So
1: you?
0: I'm, you know, I'm, I've grown up with it.
1: Absolutely. I'd love to hear one or two of your poems, Jackie, and if you could give us a bit of an intro, that would be brilliant.
0: Okay, so this is a poem that is very much a Brighton poem. So in the new book, it's very difficult to separate environmental change from social change, from the many issues that face us for all sorts of reasons, which are too many to go into now. But so this isn't one about sewing. This is one about fear. So one of the themes, I think, or one of the issues that I address in the book quite come back to is fear and loss. Not directly, but as I say, we're surrounded by fear, I think, at the moment, and we're surrounded by loss. People are always surrounded by loss, but in this particular case, in this particular poem, I'm looking at people who are both suffering from loss and who are lost. So it's a poem called Wetherspoons, and it's about a species which is on the red list, starlings, ostensibly, and they used to thrive in Brighton. Brighton, when I moved here, was famous. I used to be driving along the seafront and have to pull over because of the incredible murmurations, and they have their population has dropped by, I think, about 80%.
1: My gosh, that's all.
0: So it's terrifying, isn't it? So anyway, this is Wetherspoons. Above Asda, one by one, groups of starlings are heading towards the flock. Quick, above a seafront dense with mist, waves endless, frothing. The teenage cashier bows his head, can't let his eyes meet mine. And a family we know is mourning a year on. So starlings massing to roost under Wetherspoons bring young men to mind, the ones missed, missing on London Western Road. And if I wasn't driving, I'd go down to the water for the song the birds make in winter. Thousands of them, safe under the pub for the night. Down by the water, amplified by salt, wood, and iron, the song drowns everything.
1: That's beautiful. Thank you so much. The murmurations for me are one of the most beautiful things that Brighton brings, and it's devastating to know that they might not be there in the future.
0: There are a lot of groups, or there's particular groups, trying to raise consciousness of this, and an amazing artist called Steve Jelliot, who's working very hard to raise to publicize this issue. So hopefully, people will start to listen.
1: Absolutely. I would love you to read many more poems from this collection, but unfortunately, we don't have time today. So I encourage everybody to buy Jackie's new collection, which is out with Salt Publishing, called Making the Wedding Dress. And it has the most beautiful cover. And I'll pop a picture of it up on the Brighton Book Club Instagram at BTM Book Club. But Jackie, can you tell us about the cover, please?
0: Yes. So, for many years, I've been friends and collaborated with an artist called Jane Fordham. I mean, Jane is legendary in Brighton for her drawing workshops. She runs at Fabrica Gallery, life drawing, but also because she's the person responsible for the Birdman mosaic at the entrance to Kensington Gardens, and many, many other things. She and her husband are responsible for the Shoreham air crash memorial as well, down by the river in Shoreham. But so Jane and I met years ago via Fabrica. We went to Avignon Festival together, and we've collaborated, not in the sense of producing a vast amount of work together, but ideas jumping off themes together. And Jane's done, I think, gosh, about three of my other covers. And this time I really, really wanted her to do an image for the cover. And so she's worked with, it's a kind of collage. I mean, I can't really express it very well, but a lot of different cut-out images, like bits of leg and torso and ladders and all sorts. And they were shuffled together in a black box. She took a photo of what happened, this random shuffling, what it became. And then after a number of different tries, I think she took about 50 images. We whittled them down and eventually came out with this one. So it's a random collection, but it's a randomly produced image, but of course produced with original images that Jane made. She is a genius.
1: That is amazing. I love that story. And I encourage everybody to look up Jane's work. I will tag her in the post on Instagram too. So Jackie, you are the author also of On Poetry, Reading, Writing and Working with Poems. What advice would you give to anyone wanting to start writing poetry?
0: Oh, gosh. Well, obviously, write, but try and get support with your writing. So go to workshops. You know, there's masses of workshops out there that people are running. I went to loads. I mean, the first workshop I went to was with an amazing poet called Matthew Sweeney, who's dead now, sadly. And I was working at a news agency, and it was a really grim job, actually. And my treat to myself was to go to this workshop run by Matthew at the at Bracknell Arts Centre, because my job was in Reading and I was living in Guildford, so it was halfway home. And it was superb. He introduced me not only to writing, the concept of writing a poem, but also to amazing contemporary writers. And I think that's one of the key things. People think they can just write, but actually you can't write outside a context. You have to read other contemporary writers. You know, a lot of us know the classics, but you need to be in there, really. You need to be in there and make yourself a bit of an expert and find the writers you like and then have a community. But, you know, also go to workshops where other people can hear your work and they can give you feedback, because feedback's really important, but gentle, you know, kind feedback, not awful kind of, you know, coarse, harsh stuff. But you want to be supported. And there's many, many workshops out there that people can go to. That's the advice I'd give. And then you can gain the confidence to start sending your work out to magazines. Mm-hmm. And bit by bit, you know, you'll get there.
1: Jackie, thank you so much for coming on to the Brighton Book Club. It's been a real honour to have you here. How can people follow you and buy a copy of your wonderful new collection?
0: So the book is published by a brilliant independent press called Salt Publishing. And on Instagram, they're at Salt Publishing. Salt as in, you know, what we eat. And I'm at Jackie Wills Books. And Jane is at Jane Sybilla Fordham, Sybilla is how you pronounce Sybilla. Jane Sybilla Fordham is the artist, at Jackie Wills Books and at Salt Publishing.
1: Thank you.
0: I hope that's enough for you to find the book.
1: Absolutely. And I will pop a link to your website in our bio on Instagram too. Quickly, Jackie, who is the poet that has inspired you the most in your life?
0: That's a difficult question. I think I'd have to say, well, two poets. Matthew Sweeney, who ran these workshops that really sort of threw me into the world of poetry, in the most beautiful way, and a poet called Salima Hill, whose work I first heard about through Matthew. And she is the most incredible, surreal, big thinking woman, and a very, very prolific. So, you know, there's far more of her work that she's produced than I've read, but I've read a lot of her work, and I think she's superb. Another poet I'd say has really influenced me and who is a good friend is a poet called Maniza Alvi, whose work was on the national curriculum many years ago, possibly still is, but she's another really important poet to me. Yeah.
1: Thank you so much for coming on the show.
0: Thanks, Anna. It's been a pleasure.
1: Simon Madrill is a Manx writer, educator, and performer. After 12 years in the corporate sector, he set up an international conservation and development charity in 2002, running it for 15 years. Simon is a human rights, LGBTQI+, and HIV activist who supports nonprofits in advisory and trustee roles. In Simon Madrill's wide and bracing world, childhood orbits the voice of a distant and sometimes dangerous parent. Memories of sex parties, dead friends, and estranged lovers straddle the spaces between feeling and thought, loss and fatalism. Lamping Wild Rabbits is a brave and expansive multiverse, exploring sexuality, queer desire, memory recall, and testimony. With poems that pay homage to the late Derek Jarman, to verses which situate themselves in and around the Isle of Man, exploring Britain's colonial presence through the subverted interplay of English and the Manx language. A polyvocal and multifaceted debut which is unafraid to confront the shame and stigma of HIV while never allowing the poems to lose shape or pace, altering the lens to bring the reader's attention to birdsong and the queer body in nature. Madrill has achieved a distinct and totally convincing sound through the literary geography of Lamping Wild Rabbits, one that gives the impression it's been everywhere and returned because it survived. Simon, welcome back and congratulations. How does it feel to have your first full-length collection out in the world?
2: Oh, it's amazing. It was actually really weird when I got the book. Sort of I sat there holding it, and it was amazing how different it felt with it being a proper book, as we say up north, but as opposed to a pamphlet, it's it feels it's a proud moment.
1: Absolutely. What brought you to writing poetry? When was the first poem you wrote, and when?
2: Apart from as a teenager, it really was. Both my parents died within the space of about 18 months, and both were in very bad circumstances, very different, but both were really quite traumatic circumstances. And it was sort of from that that I started to write down my feelings, if you like. I really was writing like a teenager, and, you know, lots of rhyming couplets and all of that sort of stuff. But as my sister commented to me, that she felt that I was able to express myself and my emotions better by writing it down than I was by saying it out loud. So I just carried on. She bought me the full collected works of Bob Dylan, which was a massive inspiration to me, actually. So I really just carried on writing from them, and then it was sort of 2015 I started to go on the sort of the spoken word circuit, if you like, in London. For probably 3 or 4 years I was going to maybe 10 events a month, and then it was sort of 2018 I was when I seriously started to think about writing page poetry, which, funnily enough, was in the very early stages. I actually met Antonia Litsagori, the editor and publisher at Outspoken, who pointed out the weaknesses, but also was he was the first person to really encourage me, and I've sort of been going hell for leather ever since, really.
1: So you've been published in numerous anthologies and you've had various pamphlets published over the years. Are there any standout poems that you've written as kind of turning points in your poetry career?
2: Well, I mean, as it turns out, the title poem of this book is, because it was a poem that I wrote, it's the earliest poem in the book by quite a long way, I think. I would have written it in 2019. So it's a very early poem, and it's a poem that I submitted 30 times to magazines and it was never published. And then it was actually published in my first pamphlet, which therefore means it can't be published in magazines after that. And I almost didn't put it in the manuscript that I sent to Anthony. And when he wanted us to sort of centre HIV a little bit more in the book than it was, and I added some more poems. Yeah, when he came up and he said, have you thought of a title? And I sort of said, well, I gave you a title when I first submitted it. You obviously didn't like that, so no, I haven't really. And he said, Lamping Wild Rabbits, and I said, done, straight away. So, yeah, I mean, I think that's an example of the importance of tenacity, I guess, and also, yeah, I just think it's beautiful that it's a poem that, one of my earliest poems that I could never get published, but it ends up being the titular poem of my book.
1: Well, can we hear it, please?
2: Lamping Wild Rabbits. Chalking gravestones with Dad, tracing family logic. Inscribed fading ancestors, crumbling islands of stone. Polaroids of people gone, refaced for posterity. White powdered cheeks, dust marks death on my pants. Both watching gravestones falling out of the colour TV. Tombs advertising AIDS cracking the mantelpiece. Rock Hudson's dynasty crashing the spotlight. Those disowned corpses engraved nowhere, nowhere to hide, like lamping wild rabbits. Headlight executions reflecting my fear of myxomatosis spreading, swollen-eyed deaths of epidemic proportions discussed in armchairs with Dad, puffing his care for island burrows. Ravaging wild rabbits, sea kale desolated at Prospect Cottage, like Derek. Sebastian and Caravaggio, my celluloid palliation in VHS. HIV, a greater rabbit-shocked fate, but still, my gravestone stands, waiting, chiselled, painted peacock pink.
1: That is just beautiful. Thank you so much. So your gorgeous collection, Lamping Wild Rabbits, is split into sections. So we've got caged rabbits, feral rabbits, Dungeness rabbits, wild rabbits and dead rabbits. Can you speak to this as a decision to structure your collection?
2: Well, I mean, it was always in parts. I had the idea of calling them rabbits after Anthony had suggested the title, because they were just, you know, the really innovative 1, 2, 3, 4, 5. And I just felt that, yeah, I mean, it was worth continuing that illusion within the book, because it sort of always, I mean, without complicating how sort of the structure did change and go in a circle a bit, but it really was about the first section was about that period of repression and of childhood, in particular, and sort of trying to escape that, and then really the feral stage and the contradictions of some of the freedoms and the freedoms and the fears and the risks of if you like that feral stage, which, by the way, I never knew that I until I did this. I didn't know the proper definition of feral being a domesticated species that's escaped, as opposed to wild being one that's meant to be there. You know, and I think that sort of was a great way of thinking about how a queer person learns to survive in the world. That period of feral and then wild, and wild being where you actually are more at home. You know, you found your place. And it's sort of sandwiched with Dungeness Rabbits because of Derek Jarman. The centre of the book is sort of the pivot, if you like, is Derek Jarman, and the fact that he moved to Dungeness. He bought Dungeness just before he was diagnosed with HIV and used Dungeness as a place to invest all of his love in writing, making films, creating an amazing garden out of nothing. And it sort of mirrored, if you like, he was such an inspiration to me, how the book pivots, and how, if, to some degree, I pivoted from... When you're diagnosed with something like HIV, even when you're diagnosed in 2013, like I was, when it wasn't a death sentence, it still makes you think a lot about mortality, particularly when it's not that long since your parents died as well. So I sort of found a lot of inspiration in Jarman and thinking about mortality and reinvesting in nature. And now, living in Brighton, I've got a proper garden that I can really invest time and energy in doing. And the book sort of reflects that switch from HIV to a focus on nature and a focus on considerations of mortality and humanity, really.
1: So you live and work now in Brighton. What is it like to be a poet here? What's the scene? You know, do you feel kind of part of something here?
2: Well, interestingly, Brighton, sort of since lockdown, it's really, to be honest, the scene has really disappeared. There are very few poetry nights. I mean, forget the name now. The Slam one, it has always been there. And there's another one, I think, recently started up again at the Brunswick. And there is the old Salon type one at Black Dove. But there are very few poetry nights in Brighton now, and I think a lot of that's because of the cost of hiring rooms, and most organisations will need to charge or do charge for rooms. Speaking to a number of friends and seriously considering setting an evening up, and seeing if we can find somewhere that would run an event. But, you know, there's certainly a lot of poets here and a lot of people that will, you know, that we see through events like The Coast is Queer, for example, is a great literary event with lots of poetry in that does bring people together. And of course, there's book launches. John McCulloch's recent thing, you know, there's over 100 people at Waterstones for his launch, which was great.
1: Well, if you are a venue in Brighton and listening and want to offer your space to Simon and some brilliant Brighton poets. Get in touch with him directly. Simon, how can people find and follow you and get their hands on a copy of Lamping Wild Rabbits?
2: Well, I'm Simon Madrill, which is 2 D's, 2 L's, yeah, almost everywhere on social media. So you can get me at Simon Madrill or simonmadrill.com. You can order the book through simonmadrill.com. You can get it from the Outspoken website, or you can go to a bookshop and say, please can I have a copy of Lamping Wild Rabbits? I mean, it is stocked in City Books, the signed copies in City Books and in Kemp Town Bookshop, but any bookshop you can order it.
1: Thank you so much for joining us.
2: It's a pleasure. Thank you for having me.
1: But just before we go, if you could name one poet that had the biggest influence on you as a poet, who would that be?
2: Oh, can I have two?
1: Yeah.
2: Dana Smith and Joelle Taylor.
1: Joelle Taylor is one of my favourite people of all time.
2: Well, indeed. I'm not surprised. Love her to death. And she actually was... she mentored me for my for Queerfellow, which is my second pamphlet that won the Rialto competition. But she's always been a wonderful supporter of mine, and I think her work is wonderful, and her as a person is also inspirational. And Dana Smith is an amazing African American poet, also queer. And yeah, I just love them too.
1: Thank you so much for joining us.
2: It's a pleasure. Thank you.
1: Victoria West is a psychological thriller writer born and raised in Sussex who loves writing and reading unexpected twists, morally corrupt characters, and dark stories. Growing up in the Sussex countryside, Victoria discovered her love of writing at a young age. Using that, she started her career working in journalism before settling in marketing, where she's helped national charities, household brands, and international fashion brands. Victoria has always had a special interest in mental health advocacy, working as a charity ambassador for BEAT, sharing her lived experiences in talks and online conferences. Victoria first started sharing her stories online, with one of her short stories being published in an anthology. Now she's all about bringing her dark, twisty ideas to life, and her debut novel, Never Alone, is out now. Now, you may, for the eagle-eared listener, remember Victoria being on the show, honestly, I want to say maybe 6 or 7 years ago, as one of our writers to watch. So clearly someone watched you and wanted to publish your book. So welcome back.
3: Thank you for having me. It's amazing to be back.
1: So Never Alone is out now. This is a dark, twisty psychological thriller. Can you tell us about it?
3: Yeah, so Never Alone follows Ella, who is a criminal podcaster and socialite who lives in a gated community, and she receives on the night of her engagement a handwritten note slipped under her pillow from an unknown stalker. We then follow Ella as she tries to work out who is in her life, who is threatening her existence, and the unhinged stalker as they grow in their obsession with Ella and their sense of justice.
1: Why did you decide to use true crime podcasting as a kind of tool in this story?
3: I think it started out because I love true crime, and I was listening to a lot of true crime at the time coming up with the idea. And then there was a lot of controversy and conversations online about the position of the true crime podcaster in presenting the stories of people who have suffered or people who have been hurt. And it was something I'd never really considered. I'd always seen it as a kind of macabre form of entertainment where, yes, we were hearing about something quite deep, but also we were learning and potentially in some cases, particularly in America, supporting and helping people to get justice. But then there was also that flip side of, well, what does it mean, and how much are they involved? And I really liked that idea of someone having their own sense of justice, which Ella holds, of I'm doing the right thing, I'm doing what's best for other people. But at the same time, that lens being flipped and someone not necessarily seeing it that way. And I wanted to sort of play around with that idea about everyone's sense of justice being a little bit different.
1: Yeah, that's so interesting. So is it really important to you that characters subvert expectations in your writing?
3: Yeah, definitely. I think it's what makes them feel whole. There's definitely a conversation around women, particularly. So Ella is a character, but also non-white characters, and just generally, people are expected to behave in a certain way, especially in books. It's comforting and nice to have a resolution, but at the same time, we're all so nuanced. Everyone's so different. And I think to go in with an idea or a perceived idea about someone and then to see them not behaving how you think they should or not behaving in a way that you want them to is all part of the journey. And I love those unlikable characters where you want them to do the right thing. You know what they should be doing, but they're not necessarily behaving that way.
1: Absolutely. So I'd love to talk a bit about publishing and, obviously this is something that you've been working towards for a long time. What was your journey to becoming a published author?
3: Yeah, my journey was a little bit different. I think there's definitely this expectation that you write a book, edit, get to a point where you query, get an agent, and then you go on to submission. And I was lucky enough that actually during, I was querying at the time, so I'd written, done beta readers, and worked really hard on getting what was then called Fragments of Fear to a place where I was really comfortable with it. Started querying, which is, if anyone's doing it, it's impressive and impossible and amazing, and it's a very difficult thing to go through. And someone I know sort of mentioned, well, there's these pitch meetings. Yeah, sorry. Someone I knew said that there were these pitch events on Twitter or X, and all you had to do was sort of pitch your book, and literary agents as well as editors would be able to see them and like them. And if you got a like, then you can potentially submit to them. So I thought, you know what, I'll give it a try. And I did a couple of them. And really, it was actually good to be able to practice pitching your story in such a concise way. And I'm not always the most concise person. So it was really good to kind of build that skill. And then from there, I got a like from an editor at Angry Robot slash Datura, who is my publisher. And at the time, I didn't really know what to think. So I sort of cautiously messaged them and was like, are you sure this is what you, is this what I think? And she was happy to receive the manuscript. She looked over it. And then it meant that I had an editor on board before I had an agent. So I went out to all the agents that I was currently querying and sort of said, this is what happened. Is anybody else interested? Agents are, they're backlogged. It takes them a really long time. So this became sort of a gentle nudge. And I heard back from a few and then ended up at Kate Nash Literacy Agency, which are fantastic, with my amazing agent, Saskia. But that whole process was definitely different than I thought and I had sort of heard from other people. And I really encourage people to think about a different way of approaching getting traditionally published, because it's not always as easy as A, B, C, and then therefore you've received a contract.
1: Absolutely, that's brilliant advice. So the book's been out for a couple of weeks now. What's the reaction been?
3: It's, I think with anything, I'm trying very hard not to read too many reviews because you can end up in a bit of a deep dive. But generally, being really positive, lots of 4 and 5 star reviews, which is absolutely amazing to hear. Someone had said to me once, don't expect family and friends to read it. You know, it's something that you're interested in and it might not be right for them. But what has shocked me so much is how many of my friends and family have supported me. And people that I never expected to read it coming up to me and going, oh, this is amazing, which is lovely. And it's really interesting hearing people's views of who they think it is, why they think these things happened. And so it generally has been really positive, but also a bit of a conversation starter. There's just things that I never really considered and suspects that people are saying, well, I thought it was blah, blah, blah. And I had not even thought about that being a possibility. But it's actually really nice to hear how people's minds work and how they pull these bits of information apart.
1: That is brilliant. So you grew up in Sussex and you live here in Haywards Heath. What is it like to be a writer in the area? I know you have two young children, so I can't imagine you're able to get out too much at the moment.
3: I find Sussex to be really inspiring. I'm definitely inspired by nature, coastline, other people. You know, having Brighton at my doorstep is absolutely invaluable, just wandering around the lanes, and you can just pick up so much from others. And I find I've always wanted to set a story around Sussex Coast, because I feel like there's definitely something there, and I think that will be later in my career. But there's so much inspiration in just even the history of the area, and particularly places like Lewes. I find that I just wander around in a sort of whimsical fairy tale phase where I'm just looking at places and listening to conversations, and there's so much that I want to pick up on. And I absolutely adore living here. So I feel like there's definitely an opportunity for me to write some sort of psychological thriller set on the coast, involving probably one of the wonderful, beautiful houses in Hove or something.
1: Oh, that sounds brilliant. So my next question was going to be, what's next for you? Is there another book in the pipeline following Never Alone?
3: Yes. So I'm currently writing my second novel. And this one is very similar, still psychological thriller, still with a domestic setting. But this time it will be based up in Scotland, which is a real place in my heart that I absolutely love. I have family up there. So it's at the moment titled The Highland Murder, but we'll probably come up with a better title than that. But it's involving cults, it's involving unreliable narrators as always, which is the way for me, unlikable women. I think there's definitely a space and definitely a must for more books with unlikable characters in them. And it's going to be potentially a little bit darker. And I think some of the feedback that I have received with Never Alone, maybe because the cover is pink, or maybe because it's, you know, psychological thriller, you don't expect it necessarily to be dark, but some of the response has been, wow, that was quite dark. But I'm thinking that book two might tackle a few more issues and be a little bit more gruesome in places as well.
1: Amazing. I'm so excited for it. Thank you so much for coming back. It feels like a real full circle moment. I feel yeah, like a proud parent.
3: I love it. And it's actually really nice to think, oh, I was on here talking about all my hopes and dreams, and now I get to be like, oh, yes.
1: You did it. You nailed it. So how can people find and follow you and get a copy of Never Alone?
3: Yes. So Never Alone is available anywhere that you are buying books, particularly bookshop.org, or supporting local indies as well, which is amazing. If you want to follow along with anything that I'm doing, I am over on Instagram at Victoria W. Author, and I also have a Substack that you are welcome to follow, which sort of documents a part of my journey, some of the ideas behind the stories that I'm writing, as well as conversations about unlikable characters or diverse characters, which I just absolutely love chatting about.
1: Thank you so much for joining us.
3: Thank you so much. This has been brilliant.
1: Thank you for listening. I have a plug of my own. I am running an affordable writing retreat in Italy from the 9th to the 14th of November this year. A shared room is under £500 for a week and includes workshops, one-to-ones, three meals a day, airport transfers, and so many beautiful places to write, as well as a really brilliant sense of community. We also have a bursary place for a writer on low or no income, which covers the whole thing and your travel. You can find out more at casalunagetaways.com and at the link in our bio on Instagram. 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
1: Well, welcome to the July edition of Radio Reverb's Pet Show, sponsored by Coastway Vets. I always like to kick off now with a bright and cheery interview. And my go-to person is Gemma Price, a.k.a. the Pet Show's agony aunt. I can't say favourite anymore because you are the only agony aunt. Now, did I spot you at News at 10... in the Houses of Parliament, leading some kind of demonstration? What's been going on?
2: You know,
1: I don't think I
2: made News at 10. That would be great, wouldn't it? but I have been up to the Houses of Parliament a couple of times recently, speaking up for cats and their welfare.
1: Ooh.
2: So I've been part of a demonstration. With cat protection to ask for more breeding regulations on cats for cats. And most recently, last week, I was up at the Cat Protection Summer Reception talking to MPs and other influential people about the banning of these horrible things, shock collars. We've spoken about this before.
1: And at the time, I thought, no, we don't do things like that in the UK. We're far too civilised.
2: Sadly, we do. And we had a cat called Teddy who came in. lovely Teddy. He was a pedigree cat, a British Shorthair. And, you know, this is sort of part of the issue with pedigree cats is that people are so worried people are going to steal them because they're valuable. They won't let them out. They're also being churned out because they're valuable, churned out by breeders without any care for their welfare at all. So Teddy had been sold far too young. And anyone who has hand-reared a cat, as we all do in welfare, in animal welfare, knows, or has encountered cats that are taken from their mum before 8 weeks, they can be quite difficult cats. They haven't had that very crucial extra few weeks where they learn to be a cat, and they can be quite confused, and that can make them quite aggressive. So and I know, because I've got one. I had to hand rear my cat, and he was very confused and quite aggressive for some time. Poor Teddy, he wanted to leave his garden. His owner didn't want him to. And, you know, that's a natural behaviour for a cat. Of course they want to roam. So she used a shock collar on him. And every time he tried to leave the garden, go up the garden fence, he got a shock. Now, he was completely bewildered at this. I mean, he had no idea what was happening. They can't tell where it's coming from. They don't know what it's trying to achieve. All they know is that they're in pain. They're being subjected to this torture. So poor Teddy was completely traumatised by the time he got to Raystead. And he has found a new home now, with some really patient owners who are giving him lots of space and love and, you know, space to be him. So we know the firsthand that this happens. People think that shock collars are an okay thing. You can buy them on Amazon as a very good form of, they describe them as a good welfare focused form of behavior control. I mean, these things are not,
1: this is just marketing jargon, but it's
2: absolutely
1: probably invented as a byproduct of Guantanamo Bay.
2: Awful.
1: The sort of things they might have just put around the necks of detainees there.
2: Mm.
1: Horrible.
2: So, yeah, dogs and cats are being subjected to shock collars still, and I know that. I saw a dog recently at an event that I was at wearing one. You know, we know that people are still using these things. They have been banned in Wales, which is great. But basically, I was up at the Houses of Parliament trying to convince, with the help of Teddy, who came up with me, not in personally, but as a case study, to show, you know, how people are using this. Is an important issue for cat welfare and dog welfare. So I spent the day, I met the fantastic Hannah Spencer. She's just brilliant.
1: And she's a very good plumber, apparently.
2: Yeah, and I need one of those. She and her and I had a picture with a giant kitten, not a real kitten, a big board kitten. It was such a good event. I'm just so pleased that MP showed up. The room was absolutely packed. So hopefully we're going to get movement on that shot collars issue soon.
1: I bet there are a lot of wallets coming out and photographs being shared and phones being fired up to show MP pussies at home.
2: I'm not getting into that. Not going there.
1: But it is pretty, pardon the pun, pretty shocking that these things are allowed.
2: Yeah, it really is.
1: Was it you or someone else told me that you can also get dog collars with spikes inside?
2: Mm. Prong collars, yeah. Oh, I mean, we're nowhere near getting those things banned because, actually some behaviourists, who I won't name but are wrong, actually say they're a really good way to get dogs to stop pulling on the lead. It's just using pain to control animals, not good. We don't agree with any of that kind of aversive training methods. We think, positive reinforcement is the way to go. And there are ways you can work with your pets to particularly dogs, if you're trying to deal with a behaviour that you don't like, you can work positively with your dog to get somewhere with that. We're always on hand at Raystead. If you've got a dog out there and you're thinking, oh, this is a nightmare, keeps pulling on the lead, give us a call. We can help you. We have dog behaviourists working at Raystead whose job it is to help people with these kind of issues. So,
1: and I respect us, just give a plug, because here we are in July and people will know that I had to pull the plug on my Bark in the Park dog show in Queen's Park earlier last month. May I say, any dog turning up with one of these horrible collars will automatically be rescued from its owner. Because and the new date, by the way, for Bark in the Park, and I shall probably repeat this a few times in the next couple of months, is the 26th of September. Raystead will be there.
2: We will be there, and we'll be there with a dog behaviourist. So if you're thinking, oh, I've got to have a prong collar on my dog, oh dear, I'll be banned from Bark in the Park, just come without it and come and see our dog behaviourists, and they will help you to find really positive ways to help your dog. But yes, we thank you for standing by us and other welfare organisations by saying that dog prong collars and shot collars are not welcome at your event. Thank you very much. That helps.
1: Very good. Now, I don't know, you may be listening to this, dear listeners, after Wabbit Day at Waystead. I'm talking like Jonathan Woth now. tell us about Rabbit Day.
2: So Rabbit Day is on the 4th of July, and it's a day dedicated to learning about caring for your rabbits well. And adopting rabbits. We're absolutely bursting at the seams with rabbits at Raystead. People quite often find that they're not actually as fun as they thought they were going to be, and they want to surrender them to us. So we've always got a huge waiting list waiting to come in. We're full to the brim at the moment. We've got plenty up for adoption. So we're asking people on that day, if you're thinking of getting a pair of rabbits, they must live in pairs, or if you've got a single rabbit out there that needs to bond with a new rabbit friend, talk to us. We can help you with that on that day. So if you own rabbits, come, because we can help you to care for them as well as you possibly can. And if you're thinking of adopting a rabbit, come as well, because we can talk to you about how to care for rabbits and all the rabbits that we have in our care needing homes. Please don't go to a pet shop and just buy yourself a single rabbit, because you're going to find that rabbit will have a really miserable life. Please, please come to Raystead and said, adopt, don't shop.
1: Let's give a shout out for two little wabbits looking for a home. Sitana and Mayhem. Who comes up with these names?
2: I don't know. There must be something behind those names. If anyone's out there listening and recognises these names as being significant, Sitana and Mayhem. Mayhem spelt with an E. Don't know what it's about, but that's their names. And they've come to us. They're absolutely gorgeous. They're 1 year old. They're looking for a home. They're indoor rabbits. So if you have considered indoor pets, rabbits actually do make good indoor pets, unlike cats. We were talking about this earlier. I wouldn't ever suggest keeping a cat locked up inside. That's not good for cats generally, unless they're sort of ill or, some very specific reason. But rabbits can live quite happily indoors. So with the right housing, Satana and Mayhem could be great pets for you.
1: Right. Okay. And is there perchance photographs of this dynamic pair mm-hmm. of wabbits on your website?
2: There are. They are, along with all the other rabbits that are looking for homes, of which we've got tons. They're absolutely gorgeous, Satana and Mayhem. One of them's a lop-eared rabbit, so the ears are hanging down. Again, and I talk about this all the time, but these kind of conformations in rabbits, it's not actually ideal. I'd much rather see rabbits with natural ears that stick up. That's how rabbits should be. They've been bred to have these lop ears, and it's not great for them. But anyway, that's the way they've come in. So Mayhem has got these kind of lop ears, and then Satana is a lion head. Again, another kind of thing we've bred into rabbits to make them look cute. Big fluffy hair around their ears. I mean, they are gorgeous.
1: But they are bonded.
2: They are very strongly bonded. They cuddle up. They really couldn't live without each other. Rabbits get very strongly bonded to their partners. It's one of the major concerns with rabbit welfare is that people, they get too great. One of them passes away, sadly. They try and bring in another rabbit into the home. It's a disaster, big fighting, and they go, oh, give up. The problem is that you've got to bond rabbits in a neutral environment very, very slowly. It's just not something that happens overnight. So if you want help with bonding of your single rabbit because you want to give it a good life, which it will have a much better life if it has a friend, give us a call again. We're always here to help. We can help you step by step how to bond your rabbits. And on the day of our rabbit event on the 4th of July, there's going to be a bonding masterclass. So you will learn all about that. And if you miss our day because you're listening after the 4th of July, go on our website. There's a hub of resources about rabbit care. And just pick up the phone and give us a call because we're here to help.
1: Just a quick question. I don't know whether Satana and Mayhem are male and female, or female and female, or male and male, but are they neutered?
2: Good question. They certainly will be neutered. They are both females.
1: Right. And they would be neutered?
2: They will be neutered. We neuter all of our rabbits, absolutely. It's actually much better for their health, okay. As well as not breeding more rabbits.
1: We will give out the Raystead website address because

0: trend that people have impulse bought puppies and then found, oh my goodness, we can't go to the theatre or that long weekend in Paris.
1: Yeah, I mean, this is a huge problem. We have more requests for dogs to be surrendered than any than the last few months have been the most surrender requests ever. You know, we are absolutely rammoed with dogs, and quite often it's because people have got them and then realized, actually, this doesn't fit my lifestyle after all. And I'm getting a lot of questions at the moment from families. I think it's because we're coming up to the summer holidays, and they know I work at Racehead and I've got kids, so you know, I hang out with a lot of families. And they're asking me regularly, I want to get a dog, but you know, I don't really want a dog that needs lots of attention or needs lots of walking. So
0: Hello.
1: I'd say beware.
0: I'd say
1: Beware.
0: hello. Where have you come from?
1: Beware of getting dog if that's not what you want to do. I know it can seem like a misty-eyed, wonderful thing, addition to your family, but beware. Yes, dogs make great family pets. Wonderful. I mean, I'm not saying don't get a dog, but just be very careful about that decision that you make, because if it goes wrong, it goes very wrong. And Racer don't have space. You cannot phone a rescue center and get your dog in. That's just not how it works. We've got huge waiting lists. All charities do. There isn't an easy way to get out of this problem once you're in it. So, the other question I'm getting is, we want to get a dog. We're up for walking. We love dog. You know, we're up for it. I'm like, brilliant. You'll be great dog owners. But rescue centres don't rehome to families. Is that true? No, that's absolutely not true. We absolutely rehome to families. We've got two dogs in. I just had a quick word with our rehoming manager before this interview, because I wanted to give a shout out to a couple of dogs who we're saying particularly can live with families, and I think they're perfect for energetic families who want to go out walking. We've got Dexter, who's a spaniel poodle cross. Some kind of oodle. I'm not sure what you'd call him. A spoodle? Maybe it's a spoodle. He's absolutely gorgeous. He's 6 years old. People often think that dogs come into rescue centres because they're complete nightmares, and that's another reason why families tend to kind of avoid the rescue centre process. But Dexter came in because his owner developed an allergy. So he's a lovely, well-adjusted dog. Yes, he needs loads of walking and exercise. Absolutely, most dogs do. He's a spaniel poodle cross. I mean, these dogs were bred for out the outdoor life and working. So yes, you're going to have to go walking with him. But he's absolutely gorgeous, Dexter. I love him. And then we've got Oakley, who's younger. So Dexter's 6 years old, totally kind of established adult dog. Oakley is a Patterdale Terrier cross. He's absolutely lovely. He's 10 months old, so he's still in his sort of puppy year. He's gorgeous, and again, not a dog who's been signed over for behavioural reasons. His owner became ill and wasn't able to look after him anymore, so he'd be great for a family. So Oakley and Dexter are waiting for homes, people.
0: Okay, well, that probably a proper time to sort of give the Racehead website address, because no doubt there will be images of both Sitana and Mayhem and Oakley and the other dog waiting for a forever home,
1: And plenty more.
0: and many, many more.
1: Absolutely.
0: No doubt some wabbits as well. So sing it out, sing it loud.
1: www.racested.org. And Racested is spelt RAYSTEDE.
0: Fantastic.
1: Go to our website. You can find lots of info about looking after pets, and you can find lots of animals who need homes.
0: And if you want more info later in the year, come to Bark in the Park, 26th of September in Queen's Park, Brighton, where Racehead will be there in force, giving you all sorts of advice, including advice about adopting pets from their menagerie. And much, much more as well. We ought to get a petition about going on these horrible shock collars and get people to sign it. Let's start a
1: Yes.
0: movement.
1: Well, they've been banned in Wales, so look, fingers crossed.

0: they get banned in England.
1: Well, exactly.
0: And when they do, we shall rejoice, won't we?
1: Absolutely. Absolutely. I can't believe they're on sale at all. It's horrible. No. Horrid, horrid, horrid. For now, Gemma Price, Agony Aunt Extraordinaire, thank you so much.
0: Thank you.
1: For joining us. And we'll catch up with you next month, of course.

0: conferred with our furry friend. Radio
1: Reverb. Well, the Met Office has recently published a study detailing the increasing likelihood of extreme temperatures in the UK, revealing that the chances of temperatures exceeding 40 degrees centigrade are accelerating. Now, those temperature levels may not be yet be with us, but we're still experiencing high temperatures this summer. Great for the manufacturers of suntan lotion, but what about our pets? Here to talk about that very topic and how to protect our pets from getting heat stroke is Constance Fisher from Coastway. Hello, Constance. I don't know why you...
2: Hi there. Thank you so much for having me.
1: You've got a sun umbrella in the background. What's going on? Now, we do know that pets do suffer from the heat, particularly dogs, but I guess other pets... whatever they are, they will feel the heat as well, and they react differently. So what are the practical things to do? Water, I take it, and a lot of people go out with little portable water bowls when they're walking their dogs. But what else can they think about doing to take precautions to guard against heat stroke?
2: Absolutely. So it's important to note that any dog can get heat stroke, but there are certain dogs that you need to be a little bit more aware of it with. So if you've got any short-faced dogs like bulldogs, Frenchies or pugs, you might want to take additional precautions during the hot weather. Some good advice that works for any owner with any dog, certainly bringing water on walks, like you mentioned, but also adjusting the times of your walks, potentially only going out in early morning or late evening when the temperatures will be cooler.
1: Now, anyone who puts their hand down on the pavement when it's really hot will be quite surprised how hot it is. Now, are dogs, and I suppose cats as well, but I mean, are there pads, their feet pads, insulated against this heat, or is this a sort of a tough for them as well?
2: Yeah, so if you're putting your hand down onto the pavement and it's too hot for you to keep your own hand down for 10 seconds, then really it's too hot to be walking your dog as well. Dogs' pads are not the same as humans wearing shoes. It's not protective to the same extent. And during the hot weather, we can certainly see burns happening to the underside of dogs' feet. And often they enjoy their walks so much that they'll just keep going, even though it hurts. And you don't find out about it until much later.
1: And what are the consequences if they, I mean, if I plunge my hand into a saucepan of boiling water, I know it for sure, and I get the consequences. Do they get sort of the equivalent of skin burns on their feet pads?
2: Yeah, so it would be very similar to if we were to expose the bottoms of our feet to too hot temperatures. The skin there is certainly thicker, but it behaves in the same way. We can expect blistering, ulceration, pain, and an increased risk of infection following a burn.
1: Now, you mentioned a particular breeds, pugs being one of them, which are, I mean, there's controversy about the way that they've been bred, but they always seem to have breathing difficulties, whether it's hot or cold. But what about the long-haired dogs where, you know, people like to show them off, and they must feel the heat a lot, and it may be difficult for you to notice that perhaps they're suffering.
2: Absolutely.
1: Well, and what are the signs? I mean,
2: So one of the biggest signs that we want to watch out for.
1: Carry on.
2: So one of the biggest signs that we want to watch out for, and this is regardless of how much fur a dog has, is excessive panting. With hot temperatures, we need to worry about heat stroke as a potential risk. And one of the first things that we will see is panting much more than usual. This can progress as their body temperature rises. They might develop gastrointestinal issues, so vomiting or diarrhea, and we can get much more severe complications, including seizuring and collapse.
1: Okay, so presumably if you take them out early morning or late evening when the sun has setting and going down, less likely to come up with the symptoms of heat stroke. If they are suffering, and you know, I've been with dogs where they have simply refused to go down, go on, and they've sat down, and they're obviously suffering. In fact, when I run a dog show in Queen's Park in Brighton with our Coastway friends, and we cancelled one year because of the danger of heat stroke. So keeping dogs in the shade, hydrated, but if they do suffer from heat stroke and you need to get them out of the sun, presumably, should you bring them your pet along to a vet like Coastway to see whether any other treatment is required? Because there may be hidden effects, as you've just mentioned.
2: Exactly. The difficulty that we get with heat stroke is that the almost internal thermostat that the brain has for keeping temperature a healthy and normal range gets almost dewired. It becomes broken, and they are no longer able to help cool themselves as effectively. If you're worried that your dog might have heat stroke, the most important thing immediately is to get them out of the sun into a cool, shaded area. But I would also urge you to call your vet straight away for triage advice over the phone. Okay. They may well recommend bringing your dog into the hospital at that stage.
1: Now, the other thing that I've observed, I mean, it's incredible. You go out shopping and you park your car, and as you walk to the supermarket, you'll see that there's a dog inside a car and the windows are not open. I mean, this seems like complete madness that you're inviting problems. But, I mean, should that be made illegal to have a pet inside a car without some kind of ventilation? Because I know from getting in my own car, it can get very, very hot in there in a sunny day. I mean, do you have patients who come in who that have got heat stroke, although not being in the sun, they're in an oven, which is what the car essentially turns into?
2: We've all experienced that. You get into the car on a hot day and it's absolutely roasting in there. And it's been shown time and time again that if you leave a car with its windows rolled down or even with its windows cracked open, that the temperature in there increases astronomically and very quickly, which would increase the risk of heat stroke. So I certainly wouldn't recommend leaving your dog for any period of time in a car without being supervised, and certainly even with the windows open.
1: Okay, well, I mean, it seems that such common sense, but the time I have seen pets or dogs particularly in cars, in car parks, while their owners are sort of swanning around the frozen food counter keeping cool, is too many times. So, Constance, thank you so much for coming in and taking time off from looking after your patients. Let's hope you don't have to treat too many heat stroke patients, especially if the Met Office has got it right. We are going to experience 40 degree temperatures in the summer. But for the moment, thank you very much. Practical advice, go early in the morning or late in the evening. Keep dogs in the shade. Watch out for panting. Always carry water and portable bowls. They're kind of cute little things you can just pour out, and get them out of the sun as quickly if you see them in distress, panting particularly.
3: I shall pant and say goodbye.
2: Absolutely. Thank you so much.
3: Thank you so much.

0: I start this interview by reminding you that it's summer out there.
1: I don't know if you guys have noticed, a little chuckle in the background is someone who knows all too well it's summer, because Jay Lisher from Coastway Vets is having to deal with the consequences of one part of summer, and that's grass seeds in mostly dogs, I suspect, in their fur, in their ears, everywhere. Tell us a bit more, Jay. Is this a very common phenomenon that you just gear up for and accept?
2: Oh, it's a really worst time of year as well. We see it every year. I should say progressively year on year, it's got a little bit worse. So grass seeds are what we used to call as children the flea darts. I think they're Hodinium marinium or marinum, but don't quote me on that from a horticultural point of view. But they're little pointed, almost like arrowhead type seeds that, as you rightly said, we often, and I mean incredibly often now, end up taking out of dogs' paws, ears and other areas. There's been some very weird and wonderful locations, but they're nasty, they're horrible things, and they do not come out by themselves. So we often have to sedate patients and remove them before they cause more damage.
1: So it's a bit like barbed spears and things. If you try to pull it out the way they went in, you're likely to cause more damage, and it'll be very painful.
2: They can go in as well. Now, what we'd always encourage owners is trying to stay away from these long grass areas that haven't been cut. This is a big source for it. And as the weather does dry out, these seeds that can often be quite soft can come quite sharp. Now, don't get me wrong, soft or sharp, they can still penetrate the skin. The two most common areas we do see are in ears and in between toes. Now, if you do get one in the ear, you'll know very, very swiftly. Dogs can often scream out in pain. We frequently see it in dogs with longer ears or longer fur types. And between the toes, they can penetrate directly into the tissue and even track up the paw. I've seen them before coming out at elbow points or x-raying and seeing quite advanced tracks all the way up in the forelegs and back legs, in fact.
1: And they work their way into the system, to the heart and all the rest of it. I mean, you think of things getting into the system and getting in the blood system and then being taken around the
2: It's difficult
1: veins.
2: For them to get. They're a bit large to get into the vein areas, but we have seen them penetrate through chest cavity walls and sometimes into groins. And I do vividly remember one in the earlier part of my career, a very while back, of seeing one that had it penetrate into its chest and actually punctured its lung. So that ended up being an emergency referral up to the Royal Veterinary College for CT. And the only reason they found it is under their CT at the time, they could see this track penetrating through the chest. But most commonly, we don't see them penetrating through to the heart and lung cavities, but they can cause a lot of damage. You can imagine a foreign object. For anyone who's ever got a splinter or something, times that at probably about 10 to 15 times in size, directly between your fingers or your toes or in your ear canal, that's going to be very uncomfortable.
1: Oh, you can see it, but listeners can't. I am wincing at the thought of all this because I know how painful.
2: Sounds like a Chinese torture tactic, doesn't it?
1: I know, but I know how painful it is. If you ever get a splinter between your finger and your nail, it is very painful. And I just imagine for dogs, this is bad. I mean, the issue is, of course, that more and more of our parks are allowing areas to grow wild in order to encourage invertebrates such as butterflies and so on, which is great for nature, but not so great for your pets, particularly dogs, because that's where they're likely to encounter these seeds and take them away. These are different, I guess, from the other thing which I notice a lot at this time of the year is burrs. And those can be just as persistent in clinging to dogs' fur. And I don't know if that's something that your owners come to you about, but
2: we've seen that as well. That stuck between toes as well. Burrs being a mixed match of fur, people coming in expecting it or considering it being lumps and bumps. And in fact, you've just got a thickened area of dirt, debris and matted fur. Now, these burrs are unlikely to puncture the skin, but they can be problematic and challenging. And of course, we want these areas to be returning back to nature as much as possible. We want to support our local environment as much as possible. So we have seen a lot of owners starting to take precautions to this. So during the summer months, they have their groomers clip the paws bald, so therefore less likely to get the seed that often starts in the fur working its way into the toes. And even I saw a spaniel owner the other day that has a certain piece of head equipment, almost like a snood, to go around the dog's ears, because it's these breed types where the spaniels are the big ones. The spaniels often get really bad, but your cavapoos, cabochons, but any breed of dog can get it. I mean, I think on average we're seeing 2 to 3 a day. In the worst time of the season, that can increase to 4, 5, or 6
1: really?
2: A day. A day, yeah. Yeah. I know stories, and I know we had one last season of a dog that came in for a removal from its ear. And as is norm now, we will check the paws, we'll check the body, check the other ear. And unbeknownst to the owner, it just didn't have one in one ear. It had one in both ears and one in three of its feet as well. So, yeah.
1: This is the sound of me being gobsmacked. It's a jaw dropping. That many a day. I mean, that's extraordinary.
2: Yeah, and it's not so much completely avoidable, but good guidance points would be, as I said, avoid these longer grass areas if you can. If you need to get precaution of getting, as I said, your dog's feet clipped, or even protective booties or things to cover their ears to prevent penetration of these darts going in there, these seeds going in, it would be advised. And if you're not doing that, make sure you're checking your dog's paws and ears after every walk, after every time you've been out and about, because we're seeing it not just in the grass verges. I know I was on public transport the other night and actually saw three of these grass seeds that somehow made their way onto the bus. So I don't know how that happened, but as they dry out, they can get everywhere.
1: Well, I guess that's nature for you, because they're designed to spread by the wind. And yeah. I guess they would have got onto the bus via breezes in the air, possibly on people's clothing, and they've trodden them in and just waiting for a pet to sit on it or rub its ear on it. So long-eared particularly, and long-haired. Mm-hmm. So what about low-hanging fruit like dachshunds? I'm thinking of our friend Freddie the dachshund, who's, you know, if he got with his trolley into the long grass, you wouldn't see him. You might see a sort of trail going up behind him.
2: But it's not impossible. Any breed can get them. More breeds are more prone to it, but any breed potentially runs a risk, especially, if you're that low to the floor, and we know if Freddie's got those beautiful dangly ears, if something manages to work their way up into that ear canal, very quickly you can have a problem. And we have seen them rupture eardrums and things like that when they've got that far down, and cause quite nasty infections. And if anyone ever knows anyone that's had a ruptured eardrum or damaged their ear canal, it's a very painful experience.
1: Okay, well, look, you certainly gobsmacked me, young Jay. I did not realize it was so many patients daily that you're seeing in the height of the season, even though I'm looking out and today is sort of muggy and warm. It's not hugely sunny, but I suppose it's passing off for what is a British summer these days. So whether the sun is shining, the grass will grow and the grass will riz and the seeds will come out into your pet's ears. I guess the message is, don't feel shy about bringing your dogs, particularly into your vets. Coastways are, if they're an example of vets across Brighton, they are seeing and dealing with an awful lot of these issues on a daily basis and know how to deal with it quickly. But a good point, look between the toes of feet, and even if you're taking your dog especially to a groomer, consider grooming down a bit.
2: Shedding back a little bit. But you're right, so act quickly. If you think or you're not sure, let us get involved. As I said, these things work their way in and work deeper into the tissue if left alone. If we can get access to them as quickly as possible, we might be able to prevent unnecessary discomfort and obviously prevent what could end up being quite a hefty bill if untreated.
1: Well, I won't even ask how much, because it all depends on where and how. I mean, that case of a seed having worked its way to a lung, That sounded pretty heavy duty. Okay, before everyone is sort of shocked too much, let me thank you, because you are coming back later in the show to talk about something a bit more joyous at the end of August. So,
2: I hope so.
1: So for the moment, Jay, thank you for coming on the show and alerting us all to the danger of grass seeds. If I was being really wicked, I'd say, now, off the top of your head, can you give me the technical name for the grass seeds? I know you would have done your homework.
2: I think we said it. I did have to do some research on this. I'm not a horticultural person, but Hordinium marinum, I believe, is the general thing that covers kind of the wool barley, false barley, and these grass seeds that we're talking of.
1: They talk of nothing else in polite circles these days. Jay, thank you so much.
2: Speak again soon. Take care.
1: Now, pet and pet-related stories are never far away from the headlines, so I always like to keep an eye open for stories that will interest you. First off, the company behind a vegan version of a weight loss pill for pets, OmniPet, has raised 11 million quid to help the company break into the US market and fund its expansion across major British supermarkets. OmniPet first came to fame during an edition of The Dragon's Den. Veteran dragon Deborah Meaden bought into the company. Another story features the RSPCA, who issue a stark warning against viral pet trends and challenge videos like the one that's been doing the rounds lately, the tin foil jump challenge. The RSPCA are cautioning owners against putting their animals into stress just for social media clout. In fact, another story about pet influencers' earnings says, with a market cap in the pet industry of around $500 billion, the press has highlighted the realities of petfluencers. I think that's how you pronounce it, petfluencers, noting that the magic threshold for monetizing accounts usually begins around 10,000 followers. So there's huge incentive for them to ignore people like the RSPCA and keep putting their pets through agony just for financial gain, regardless of the warnings. Something we've talked about a lot is the decline in flat-faced breeds. The Royal Kennel Club says that registration data reveals that flat-faced breeds are falling sharply out of favour, with the French Bulldog and Pug registrations dropping off by up to 40% amid welfare concerns. We've talked about that many times with the pet show Agony Aunt. And now, to round off the show, I want to give a big shout-out for Jane, who's recently become a Radio Reverb neighbour in Brighton's open market. She's a familiar face in the open market as one of the team that makes sure it's kept a spick and span. But that's only a part-time job. Now she's taken the leap and opened Barkers, that's B-H-A-K-E-R-S, and is selling all kinds of goodies for pets. Hence me giving her a shout-out in this month's show. So next time you are in Brighton open market, please mosey on over and check out her unit. It's one door down from the Radio Reverb studio. Okay, that's it for another month. My thanks go to all my guests and, of course, my producer, Josh Sharples, who's chosen all the music you've been listening to, which was Don't Leave from Faithless, Heat Wave by The Glass Animals, Moving from Supergrass, and laying us out, it's The Turtles and Happy Together.

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0: Hello and welcome to another episode of the Albion Roar. My name's Alan Wares and we are counting down the days until the fixtures come out. Seven from the first day of this broadcast, if you must know, in association with Flowers Unlimited. Adi's taken a short sabbatical, worryingly letting me loose on this presenting malarkey. Well, the season has come to a halt just at a time when the Albion look to have finally hit some decent form. Let's hope that's a portent for August and beyond. For now, though, it means it's summer, and in football terms, it's the transfer silly season. Not so much the transfers themselves, but more the cretinous Fabricazio Romano-esque speculation from every citizen journalist trying to be noticed. That said, many, if not most Albion fans, are delighted that Tarik Lamptey will be gracing the AMEC pitch for at least one more season, while the word on the street, while we're recording, is that the club is closing in on Hellas Verona defender Diego Coppola. Talking of directors, Stephen Rees-Lewis is A, our guest, and B, he's an author, writer, director, solicitor, and relative newbie to the Albion. And we've also got Matt Goulson, even more of a newbie, with some explaining to do. Gentlemen, welcome to the Albion Raw. Thanks for coming on. Who are we going to start with? Matt. Now then, I'm picking on you already. Your Albion supporting career, supporting history. Go.
1: I love that you say I'm a newbie. Honestly, I grew up in Sussex. Brighton have been my local team my entire life. I just didn't know how much they meant to me until this year. That's the truth. So I was listening to the Hereford match on the radio in my bedroom, pacing up and down when I was a teenager. Absolutely delighted that they managed to stay in the Football League. And I'll get it out the way now because I know you're going to prompt if I don't mention it. At that time, I was a Spurs fan, and I continued to be a Spurs fan, foolishly, for a very, very long time. But I always, through my 20s and 30s, stayed really close to what the Albion were doing. Through the Withdean days, just constantly amazed at the quality of managers that they were able to bring in. You know, Premier League managers like Mark McGee managing on an athletics ground. It was just absolutely remarkable. Players like Leon Knight, Bobby Zamora. I was always kind of keeping an eye on what they were doing. This year got a season ticket to the Albion and haven't looked back. It's been the best sporting experience of my life. It is by far the best club in the country to be supporting, as far as I'm concerned.
0: You're not going to get any argument out of me, but although I do like the fact that there is a kind of a Spurs-esque notion of the fact that when you finally decide to get a season ticket with somewhere else, Spurs bother their backsides to win a trophy.
1: It was the weirdest feeling, actually, watching that Europa League final, because I thought my experience earlier in the season, if I go back to the home game against Spurs, Stephen will attest to this. I was sat there in the stand saying to Steve, I don't know how I'm going to feel about this. Because Brighton are my new team, Spurs are my old team, and Spurs have been in my family for ages. My granddad grew up supporting Spurs. But when those first two goals went in, I was gutted and I was just sat there like, oh my God, I don't believe it. I can't believe this. I'm really not enjoying this. And as soon as Albion scored their first, I just went absolutely ballistic. And I was like, oh, right. I'm a Brighton fan now.
2: It was the we that was the giveaway when you kept saying we are doing this and we are doing that. That was when you gave yourself away.
1: Yeah, totally. And sat watching the Europa League final. It was the weirdest experience because 12 months ago, I probably would have cared and been interested in the fact that Spurs were winning a trophy. And honestly, all that was going through my mind was, I just need Brighton to finish eighth. And I really want Chelsea to beat Forest to beat Chelsea.
0: Yeah.
1: So that we can end up qualifying for the Conference League. Spurs just don't factor at all anymore. I listened to the podcasts that I used to listen to for a laugh. Yeah, it's all about the Albion for me now.
0: I mean, this is it. I mean, the Spurs have in the league have had their worst season since 1977. And what happened in 77 is one of the first seasons I ever remember, is they got relegated alongside Stoke and Sunderland. Are you familiar? I mean, do you go that far back that every Albion fan of a given vintage will tell you about the Southampton Spurs stitch-up?
1: The Southampton Spurs stitch up. No, that's before my time, I think.
0: Okay, well, I'm also addressing probably those who are under 50 as well. But it's the 1977-78 season. The Albion have just had their best ever season, finishing fourth in the old second division, what is now the Championship. Or rather, we're in fourth place going into the last game of the season. This is in the days when it was just three up, no playoffs or any of that sort of silly soddedness. So Bolton were already champions, and Brighton needed to win their last game, and Southampton or Spurs, either of them didn't win, or sorry, if either of them lost, then the Albion would have leapfrogged them. As it transpires, Southampton and Spurs played each other on the last day of the season. The game finished 0-0. It was apparently the most tedious game going. Yeah, the fact it's 47 years ago, I don't care. If there's anyone in the universe who's going to actually have the long memory, the anti-goldfish memory, it's a football fan. There is a certain level of sort of kind of, I suppose, anti-Spurs sentiment, although the irony is that there are four managers in the Albion's history who were ex-Spurs players. So I suppose there are links there. But, you know, so have you kind of... Do you feel you've now completely disentangled yourself from Spurs?
1: Have you been able to get rid
0: of, you know, 25, 30 years of support in one go?
1: Yeah, it's interesting. I'd say emotionally, yes, but intellectually not, if that makes sense. I'm still...
0: I don't think you could consider Spurs an intellectual in the same sentence, could you?
1: Oh, no, it's just comedy at the moment, pure comedy value. So I still enjoy following the coverage and seeing what's going on at the club, mostly because in a lot of ways it is a complete basket case.
0: Mm-hmm.
1: But the experience of supporting Brighton compared to supporting Spurs is completely incomparable. Yes, Spurs have an incredible stadium mm-hmm. that I've been to a couple of times and seen matches there, and it's a good experience. But I think I've said this to you before, Al.
0: Mm-hmm.
1: It feels like a corporate or commercial experience. It feels like you are consuming the product. Whereas what I get at the Albion is a sense of all of that history that, you know, that I talked about, you know, the Hereford days,
0: the Warriors,
1: the Withdean days, all of that. That vibe, that sense of community and that recognition of how far the club has come, it's really cheesy to say, but you can feel it. When you arrive at the ground on a match day, you get that vibe, and it's unlike anything I've experienced anywhere else at any football match. The fact that we can mingle with away fans after the game and be able to just talk to them and have a laugh and get to know them in a just really kind of stress-free, conflict-free atmosphere is absolutely remarkable, and that's testament to all of the work that the club have done to make it a really welcoming environment. So, yeah, on an emotional level, completely, I'm all in on Brighton. And as I say, I think I always have been. I just didn't realise how much until I got the experience to go and see them in person on a regular basis.
0: And now you've just jettisoned the ex and she can go hang. Steve, is this kind of... What Matt's talking about there, and obviously a football fan, you know, sort of through and through, albeit sort of, I suppose, you know, supporting Spurs and then sort of realising the Albion were going to come calling. But in terms of you going to football, that's a relatively new experience for you. So when you go to the Amex, do you feel this sort of relative lack of corporate? Do you feel sort of like you're being bludgeoned with corporate stuff when you go and watch the Albion?
2: Absolutely not. It's one of the best sporting experiences. This is the first season ticket I've had for anything. And so I was really umming and ahhing, will I get to many of the games and everything else? But when I go, that sense of unity, getting on the train or getting on the bus or whatever, getting to the stadium and it's building and you're chatting to the other fans and everything else, it's just an amazing experience. It really is. I'm getting goosebumps just talking about it.
0: And I've got to be honest with you. There is someone high up at American Express who I've got to know, and we will get her on the show one day. I think she's one of the VPs. Her name's Beverly, and you'll always see her around sort of with the corporate stuff. But she only really got into football about, sort of, I suppose, 10, 15 years ago. And when she started going, absolutely loved it. And then because of her position, was able to, you know, be very much part of the inner circle. And I don't think I'm giving away too many secrets here, but the point is that I suppose, is there something to be said of the difference between someone who goes the first time when they're 8 and the someone who goes for the first time when they're 48?
2: Ooh. Do you know what? I don't think it's that different, actually.
0: Well, when you say about you're getting goosebumps, you know, so when you're going to the Albion, I mean, it's almost like, I wouldn't say a midlife crisis, but there's something that, is it something you feel you've missed out on and you need to catch up on?
2: Yes, yes, yeah, I do. I think for my story, it's a little bit different to Matt's in that it's the rise of football as opposed to other sports. So I grew up in a family that was a very sporty family, watching and playing, and it was all about Welsh rugby. And rugby was my passion. That was the thing. So my dad and my granddad were big Luton fans as well, behind rugby. But so I'd get taken to, you know, the occasional Luton game and stuff like that. And then in the sort of 70s, I went to the same school as Dan up in...
0: we're talking about our good friend Dan Tester here.
2: Absolutely.
0: He of Brighton and Hove Albion on this day and other tomes.
2: That's it. And so you either supported Spurs or Arsenal. You had to make a choice. So I'd remembered Charlie George scoring his amazing goal. And then my parents were actually...
0: Sorry, can I give another context? In the 1971 FA Cup final, yes?
2: That's the one.
0: Okay.
2: Probably
0: you
2: one
0: don't know what you're
2: memory.
0: On about, isn't it?
2: Yeah, yeah. No, I had a cold. I was under a duvet and I saw it. And he lies back on the pitch, doesn't he? It's an iconic moment. Anyway, so it was that. And then my parents were friends with the guy that put the ball into him, John Radford. So it made sense to support Arsenal. And so in those late 70s eras, I used to listen to Arsenal had a really good record in the FA Cup. I used to listen to it in my room, in the dark, all the replay games and stuff like that. But rugby was top. Then it would be athletics and Formula One. And then football was a long way below that.
0: Mm-hmm. Well, it would be if you're watching Luton.
2: Yeah, exactly. So then first exposure to the Albion was 83 Cup final.
0: Okay.
2: So obviously fascinating, you know, underdog and Jimmy Melia, was it? It was the
0: That's him.
2: Yeah, that was extraordinary. And so the replay and Smith was score and all of that sort of stuff. So then I moved down to Brighton in 92. And at that point, it was all started to get horribly wrong at Goldstown, didn't it? That mm-hmm. That's the era, yeah?
0: Yep. The 90s were not a good time for the Albion.
2: Yeah, 90s. So I was sort of busy with my life. Sport didn't figure quite as highly. Still very much into rugby. Then all the move to Withdean. Then I started going. So I'd probably go to about 3 games a season or thereabouts. And if I'm perfectly honest, I thought the standard was terrible. I used to see the ball bouncing around. I thought, this is terrible, you know? It was not Division One football that I was watching at that time.
0: Yes, but then if you're sport with that, you know, sometimes you just sort of... well, to be fair, it was a, you know, for all the facts, it was the team that won the fourth division did actually get to play in the second division and survive just about. So there was something about it. But yeah, I mean, we'll get on to sort of where we're at these days in a minute. But yeah, going to Withdean, I think, you know, I don't know how you felt about it, but we knew full well that we weren't exactly watching Brazil playing.
2: Yeah.
0: But we did have the local pride and the excitement of the fact that, you know, as mentioned before, Bobby Zamora scoring all the time, Leon Knight getting us up, you know, 4 promotions in 12 years and so on and so forth. That, as you know, with Dean, horrible. But we had a good time there. Did you sort of catch that at all?
2: It was really mixed feelings about it. It always seemed freezing there. Yeah. I liked it because I could walk to it because I was just around the corner from you. Mm-hmm. And also the Bobby Zamora energy was starting and the promotions. And what was the
0: Boy Slim as well was exploding all over the place, wasn't it?
2: Yeah, absolutely. And then was it The Leader? Was the local free newspaper?
0: Yep. Yeah,
2: there was a guy who used to write on the back page, and he was a really good writer. He used to make them very entertaining.
0: The only one I can think of is Mike Ward. Was that him?
2: Can't remember off the top of my head, but he wrote really good articles. So I was then starting to follow it through that and going to the occasional game. The epiphany, without a doubt, was the Hereford game
0: mm-hmm.
2: for me. because suddenly I realised what the stakes are and I really cared a lot. So I listened to it on the radio.
0: I was about to say, were you pacing in the same way that Matt was?
2: Yeah, yeah, absolutely. And I was surprised. It's like, bloody hell, it's got under my skin now at that point. So, yeah, my God, what a relief when we, you know, didn't get relegated. That was and suddenly something had turned. I was definitely fully a remote Brighton fan. Arsenal, I'd look at the results, but I wasn't. That was the time when I decided this is the club for me.
0: But okay, so I mean, a question to either or both of you. I mean, Matt's obviously talked about the fact that, you know, well, the pair of you, you've got your season ticket for the first time this year. You've finally taken the plunge, and it is quite a, you know, whilst you've got the emotional investment in there, the financial investment is always quite a tricky one to follow up on. And you've both done it. So with that in mind, how do you feel as an investment into yourselves that season ticket has been this year?
2: For me,
0: it's you first,
2: the best, yeah. It's the best money that I spent. It's the best 800-900 quid or whatever it is that I have spent, certainly on sport. It's a no-brainer. It's absolutely bloody brilliant. I'm thrilled. And what you get for that money in terms of the excitement and the experience and the buy-in and seeing Matt and seeing you and everything else, it's off the charts. It's amazing.
0: Matt, does that ring a bell for you?
1: Absolutely. It's the first thing that came to my mind. It's absolutely money well spent. It's a strange thing to be able to get off the train at Falmer and literally kind of leave everything else behind.
0: Your whole life, you mean? Your whole baggage?
1: Yeah, absolutely. For three or four hours, essentially, because it's not just, you know, the match itself. It's the pre-match time, speaking to people afterwards. It's bizarre because obviously football is a sport. It is about winning and losing. And when you win, it's a particularly great day. But Stephen and I both commented that even when it's a crappy performance, even when it's a poor performance, it's still an enjoyable experience. Uh-huh. That on the whole, the 90 minutes might not be quite as fun, but the experience of being at the Albion and that match day atmosphere is brilliant. And I can't see myself ever not being a season ticket holder now.
0: So how loopy, I know you've mentioned it, Matt, so let's go to you, Steve. How loopy did the pair of you actually, because you do sit together, I think, in the East Stand. How did you go? I think probably the first kind of big result against one of the big sides was the game you mentioned earlier, the turnaround against Spurs. Beer was pretty good, wasn't it, afterwards?
1: The beer was great. My throat the next day was not so good because I couldn't talk. I'd been screaming so much.

0: commented above. And yet there are people out there who would say that this season has not been as good as it could or should have been. I mean, especially with the whole notion of not being able to beat any of the bottom three at home, which for me is a statistical anomaly. And I've worked it out. Out of the bottom six, we got 26 points from the bottom six and didn't lose to any of them, as opposed to getting 17 points from the top six and losing two or three times. Like I say, I'm not sure what it is you've got to judge it against, but you're saying it's the best money you've spent, but do you feel there could have been more, or were you just going along for the ride?
1: I think that having watched them play, particularly, it was a weird season. Just the spikes in form were really pronounced. A really good run and then a poor run and then a good run and then a bit of a poor run and picked it up at the end.
0: And then 7-0.
1: Yeah, exactly. You can't help but think that points were left on the table. But on balance, probably, actually, we pretty much turned out where we deserved to be. You know, the win against Fulham, for example, they were better than us, but we managed to pick up 3 points. The Wolves result, had it not been for a loose pass when we had a 4-on-1 breakaway or whatever it was, that probably would have been 3 points. So, you can certainly hope for more, but the sense you get at the Albion is that it's always building and always will continue to build. The fact that they've been able to replace so many quality players who've left with other quality players who are probably likely to leave. I'm fully expecting we're going to lose some key players in the summer. But we've got really great ones coming back in. So that sense of continuity, that sense of progression has been brilliant. Yes, it would have been phenomenal to finish in a European spot. And we almost did. I mean, who knows?
0: We might yet.
1: Here's hoping. But you can't help. I certainly feel that there are some, you could see some patterns of play that didn't work against really deep blocks last year.
0: Yeah.
1: And that's the bit that we need to change. If we can work that out, and you could see in certain matches when substitutions were made and you suddenly got a right-footed winger on the right wing and a left-footed winger on the left wing, we could go in behind. We started to make a difference. So there are tactical tweaks that need to be made. But it's there for the taking next year to see what we can do. But, you know, again, look at where we've come from.
0: Yeah.
1: You can't complain with an eighth place finish in the Premier League.
0: Second best ever.
1: Yeah, absolutely.
0: And I think that, you know, Steve, I don't know, again, because it's your first season, I'm not sure if you've been able to have anything to judge it by, but do you think that there is a bit of an air of entitlement amongst the fans, or is it something that you just sort of, you know, let pass by and think, well, do you know what, I'm just having a good time?
2: It's funny you should say that, because Matt and I talked about this. I think it's very easy to forget the journey that we've had, and now people think it's our right to consistently be top six, and we're going to have to work bloody hard. We don't have necessarily the resources or the stadium. So enjoy all the wins. And obviously, absolutely, I couldn't be more excited if we get back in Europe, but every single game I relish. And when we do win, I don't know, entitlements. We've just forgotten the journey that we've been on, and you've got to remember that. But that shouldn't stop us being super ambitious about what we want to achieve in the coming years. As Matt said, it's that building, boom, the building blocks. We're putting the building blocks in, and it's working. You can see it working.
1: It's interesting hearing how different generations of fans engage with it, I think, because I'm not sure if I'm allowed to say it, Al, but apparently that, well, I know there are, because I have listened to a couple of them, other Albion podcasts.
0: How dare you? You've been listening to the Albion Roar. Good night. carry on. Go on.
1: That's fine. with slightly younger demographic that they're engaging with.
0: We know that our demographic is people with grey beards. Don't worry.
1: Good. I'm in the right club. But the feat that listening to some of those commenting on the 7-0 match versus the commentary on the Roar was really interesting.
0: I'm pretty sure
1: I remember you. I think it was you rather than AD, who was very much like, look, it's a blip. Let's not get carried away. We'll see what happens next. And obviously we then went on

0: massive, great run, which got us back into contention for European place. But
1: oddly enough, sorry, Matt, I remember this. Oddly enough, it was the show where we had some people from Stateside Seagulls on. I think we wanted to avoid it completely and just talk about American fans. But, you know, we couldn't not talk about it. And I did get asked by by the president, Laura Ellen, of Stateside Seagulls, whether, you know, something like 7-0 is enough for Tony Bloom to release Hertzler from his contract. And he, well, I knew that, I think we all knew that that's not the kind of chairman that Tony Bloom is. And I think that it's that experience of, you know, all right, 7-0, third worst defeat ever. But these things happen. If it was happening week in, week out, then we've got a problem. But yeah, if there's, and I knew that there was going to be, I did actually spend quite a bit of time not listening to other things, because I knew there were going to be a lot of people upset and saying, this is it, the end of our season, everyone's going to go, close Absolutely. It down, smash it up, let's go back to with, you know, it's, and that's where you've got the likes of Tony Bloom, who just won't panic.
0: Yeah.
1: It was a bad day. It was a bad day. And I've said it before, and I say it again on this show. Hertzler made an absolute dropsy. His tactics were 100% wrong, and he's acknowledged that. And yeah. Anytime he's made a mistake, and he's made several, but the trick is to learn from it. And he has not made the same mistake twice. Absolutely. He's made a lot of different mistakes. But yeah, as you say, Steve, I mean, you lose 7-0, and then you go on and win the next six in a row. That takes some balls, doesn't it?
2: That was incredible, the run that we went off. I had no idea how they were going to recover from that, what the mindset was going to be, because although I don't know very much about football tactics, I've spent my life studying sports and sports psychology and read books on it for fun. So that was fascinating. How were we going to bounce back from that? Was it going to be a big bounce or a little bounce, or were the heads going to go down?
1: Well, what do you think, with that in mind, with that sports psychologist cap on, what do you believe that you saw, from outside looking in, what did you read from that?
2: I think it was wipe the slate clean, doesn't matter, bad day at the office, we're an excellent side and there's everything to play for, right, we go again.
1: Mm-hmm. With that in mind, Stephen, can you see again from the outside how it is you believe that Fabian Hertzler works?
2: Oh, that's a good question. I mean, I think that he's got youth on his side, hasn't he? So he's a very modern manager. I think he's super ambitious. He's with a club that's super ambitious. And therefore, what I'm seeing is someone that really, I think, is good at man motivation. And so you said he's not made the same mistake twice. Occasionally, the inconsistency, it looks like they've come out and they're not fired up for the game. And that's what's really got to happen for this coming season. We've got to be up for it. We're always up for the big games, and occasionally for the teams in the bottom half of the Premier, not so much. But if we can get that total focus week in, week out, I think that the sky's the limit. I really do.
1: With that in mind then, Matt, I mean, bearing in mind that two of our last four games were against teams who finished in the bottom eight, Wolves and Spurs, and it kind of showed that we can do it against the teams who, you know, even though they've got a decent track record and Spurs are supposed to be a lot better than they are, mm-hmm. that when it comes to those teams, we can still do it.
0: Yeah, absolutely. We've seen a, you know, decent away record this year. I think that I'd like to see us take a few more risks against those teams. I think we played it too safe against a lot of those opposition last year. There was many times when I'd see five attackers really bunching up against the opposition defence, but then there wasn't really much movement to try and actually get in behind, and there wasn't an opportunity to play the ball through or over the top. It's subtle tweaks, but, you know, you look at the quality of players who we've seen this year, the depth as well, with the injury crisis as well, that's something that I think has been overlooked. Spurs talked about it all season long. Well, Brighton actually had a worse injury record than Spurs did. And they didn't blame any results on it, as far as I can recall.
1: Well, Hertzler refused to do so. I mean, do you believe that actually, though, in the last half dozen games, that where you're saying about it was a bit slow, couldn't work our way through, you know, all a bit stultified, needed this, needed that, but in the last half dozen games or so, that you could feel that they had finally sussed what it is they're supposed to be doing? I don't know if either of you really felt that.
0: I totally agree. I've been saying all season I didn't feel like I'd seen a proper 90-minute performance. It felt like there were good bits, but not that consistency. And I personally think we got it against Liverpool in that last home game. So if we can continue playing at that level and doing what we did to break down those low blocks, you know, we have to... Yes, Tottenham finished in the lower half of the table quite well. One place above relegation, but let's be serious, they were on the beach in that final game because they just won a major competition. It was the Wolves match I was more impressed by, and looking forward to seeing them go again next year.
1: 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Stephen, Matt, I don't know who to approach on this. Tell us about Heroes Have Heroes.
2: If I go first and then Matt can join in.
1: Go on.
2: So, yeah, basically how that came about was...
1: Well, first and foremost, what is it?
2: Oh, what is it? Yeah, absolutely. So Heroes Have Heroes is interviews with famous people who have had fascinating lives, where they're talking about the highs and lows of their life, and then they're talking about the people that have inspired them, their own personal heroes, and we film it like a movie, so it looks very beautiful.
1: Well, that's the sell, that's the pitch, and you managed to get all these people in just on the back of that.
2: Yeah, we've got a very good agent. He's very persuasive. I think they got it, the fact that they weren't there to sell stuff. It's not about selling a book or a movie or stuff like that. It's really a sort of legacy thing. So they can talk about pretty much what they want, hardly any interruptions. And it's their chance to say thank you to the people that have sort of supported them in their lives.
1: So, Matt, what in your opinion is the USP on this?
0: The USP for me is in the title. It's these people saying, telling us who inspired them on their journey. And if you watch the footage, you hear these incredible stories. The episode that still jumps out to me is DJ Spoonie talking about, you know, his upbringing, the way that kind of music saved him from a very, very different life, and all the people along that journey who believed in him, pushed him, inspired him. It's the kind of stuff that you just don't tend to hear. You tend to hear about in interviews what people did, not what motivated them to do it. And that, for me, I've said to Stephen since the first time he ever mentioned this idea to me, that's the hook. That's the really, really powerful hook, because anyone can get it. And it doesn't matter what background someone is from, whether they're a musician, an actor, a sports person, that resonates with people.
1: So whose idea was it originally?
2: Yeah, it was mine, and it was from about 4 or 5 years ago. I was having a really bad time, and I was taking the dog for a walk and started listening to podcasts for the first time. And
1: sorry about that.
2: Yep. And Desert Island Discs was, you know, up there with you. And so basically, about, say, a year and a half ago, I thought, wouldn't it be great if you could actually see the guests? And wouldn't it be great if it was beautifully filmed, and it was an emotional story, not talking about the championships and the wins. It's about how they felt about the major beats in their life and the people that have impacted them.
1: So can you give us a roll call? Because you've done eight so far, is it?
2: Yep, we've done eight. So we've had five sports people and three from entertainment. So,
1: and they are?
2: We've got Paul Merson, Rachel Yankee, Phil Tufnell, Baroness Tanny Gray Thompson, Maggie Alfonsi, Patsy Palmer, Russell Kane, DJ Spooney.
1: And when you're sort of coming up with this, and I guess you've chosen them because you knew there was a backstory rather than they happen to be sort of well known, or they happen to not even necessarily leaders in their sport, that their background was one where they had a story to tell.
2: They had a great story to tell. I remember your advice to me. We went out after one of the games and you said to me,
1: It was a drunken advice then in that case.
2: It was good advice. Make sure that your guests are very personable and that they have a great story to tell. And I took that to heart. So that's how we selected our amazing guests.
1: I don't know. I'll tell you what, it was such good advice. I don't remember giving it to you, but the only thing I did suggest, I think, and you kind of took it on board, but I think you had it anyway, was what would you say to those who believed the most at the beginning of their career? And one of these aspects you've got is to get them to write a kind of a letter to their first ever mentor, which incidentally, having watched all these, usually come with floods of tears as well, don't they?
2: They do. You know, they're looking down the barrel of the camera. They read the letter, and it's always right at the end, the special message. And it sets off the guests. It sets off the crew. I was banned from being on set because I was crying too much. So it works incredibly. That's the big emotional clout. But it's not a tear fest. You know, everything in human life is there. So they're educational and they're funny and they're heartwarming. And some of them are romantic and all sorts of things. Everything is there. But there is a fair amount of tears.
1: So, Matt, when you were getting the guests together, did you ever have a fear that you know, there might be one who's just going to give that kind of nomic one-word reply, Robert Mitchum-like, yep, no way? Or did you sort of kind of look into the background and say, yeah, this person not only has a story to tell, but will tell it well? I mean, how did you sort of land on these eight?
0: So I can let Stephen answer the question about the eight, because he's much, much more closely involved as the creator and exec producer than I am. I just helped out with some of the marketing. But it just so happens that my wife, Kate, was the researcher. So she read an awful lot of these guests' biographies and interviews and was really trying to dig behind what you've seen in the press and what you tend to see from these people when they're engaging with media generally, to actually prompt and probe again to what was it that inspired you. So essentially Kate would be crafting a load of questions to try to get those more emotional responses and get more of an idea about what's behind, as Stephen says, the championships, the medals and all those achievements.
1: Given the nature of the questions and the way that they opened up, did it take much to get them to open up, or were they prepared to do so in the first place?
2: They were prepared to do so in the first place. One or two of the guests sort of turned up at, yeah, it's a gig, I'm here, you know, sounds vaguely interesting. And then we have a fair amount of time before with them. And then by the time they walk on set, they realise what it's all about and our motives are really, really good. And therefore, from the go-get with all of the guests, they were very, very open and authentic, which was thrilling because it could have been a disaster otherwise.
1: Oh yes, in which case we wouldn't be talking about this, and you've actually escaped this torture of being on the Albion Raw. But like I say, in that case, let me, if Matt's going to pass that question over, how did you land on those eight?
2: They had to be available for the shoot. That was very important.
1: Yes.
2: And the logistics. But over and above that, it was Matt would come to me. This is other Matt, our agent, and say, right, what about these three or four people? And we wanted width. We could have gone with a theme series and had all footballers, all rugby players, all tennis players. We wanted width to demonstrate that the format works beautifully. And therefore, I was given a selection of people. I'd then go away, I'd read up on them, and I'd say, this person's got a fascinating backstory. And we're always looking for people who have had the biggest journey, I think. People that have had a really tough start in life and end up doing amazing things, because I think that's a fascinating thing and it's an inspiring thing.
1: So with that in mind, obviously, I mean, you know, let's think of the first two that spring to mind here, and they are sports people, Phil Tufnell and Paul Merson, who on a certain level were their sports bad boys, and there was probably a reason why they were those bad boys. And yeah, I know that they're both retired and therefore they can look back on it, but you know, did it take much to, I mean, did it take arm twisting to get them to say what they say? I mean, I've seen the interviews, but I mean, how many of them were take two, take three, take four? Or was it just, you know, almost like, right, let's get the cameras rolling and see what happens?
2: Yeah, we rolled the cameras for 2 hours for a sort of 32 to 38 minute show. And so, you know, with Phil, very much he was what you see on the TV for a fair bit of it, and then it started to morph into a completely different and fabulous side of him.
1: Well, in that case, can I cut across you there in that case?
2: Yeah,
1: I mean,
2: sure.
1: Specifically, what caused that? I mean, was there a moment? Was it him? Was it your interviewer? What was it?
2: All of the above. We try and put the atmosphere on set, the people that we've selected for the crew, the way the questions are put, every single thing is designed to try and put them at ease. And so I think also, as people start to talk about their mum and dad and the sacrifices that they've made or loved ones that they've lost, inevitably that gets you into a very emotional space. Some people were emotional within minutes and some people further down the line. But you know, I think when you watch it, every single moment is authentic. There's no fake moments at all that I've seen.
1: Of the eight, do you have a favourite?
2: That'd be like asking favourite child. No, they're all so different. That was the thing. Before it, I was wondering whether they were going to have their own identities. And absolutely, that's what I love about it. So all of my friends have said to me, that's my favourite, or that's my favourite, or that's my favourite. There's not one of them where it's being universal. Oh, that's brilliant. And I wasn't so keen on that. So it just depends on you know, what appeals to you and what you love.
1: Who wrote the questions, by the way? Was it you?
2: No, it was Kate, and she did an amazing job. Matt's wife.
1: Uh-huh. Nothing personal, Matt. We should write Kate on instead, shouldn't we?
0: Totally. Yeah. I'll have to teach her about Albion for next time.
1: Yeah. But so with what Stephen's just said there, I know you just said about DJ Spoonie, and my wife saw that, and I think she still wants to harangue you, Steve, about going to taking him over to the school that she teaches at. So we're not going to let that one go. But do you have a kind of a favourite either question or general answer, or are we back to Spoonie again?
0: That's a really good question.
1: Well, sorry, this is Matt.
2: Matt.
1: Yeah.
2: Sorry.
0: Yeah, that's a really good question. There isn't a particular question that comes to mind. I think you've already kind of mentioned the bit in my mind, Al, which is that golden envelope bit at the end. Because we've heard about the stories, we've heard about the heroes, we've heard what's motivated people, and then all of a sudden they're actually speaking directly down the camera to one of their heroes, and often they're not with us anymore. So they're words that might have gone unsaid previously. It's really, really powerful stuff. Yeah, and I recommend anyone checking it out.
1: So obviously they're available on YouTube. That's your prime thing for that. Have you got anyone looking to pick this up for television, do you know?
2: Yeah, we're having conversations in the next couple of weeks. So really, we want to have it, you know, both on with a streamer or broadcaster and on socials as well. That's the plan.
1: Sure. So, and how many streams, how many downloads are we at for? We've got through all eight. All eight are out there now. Yeah.
2: Yep. So if people want to consume it in little clips, they can go on YouTube or Insta or on Facebook or whatever. In total, after 8 weeks, we've had 3.3 million views.
1: That was mostly me, I think, just sort of, you know, trying to get your numbers up.
2: Thank you.
1: No, not at all. But so with that in mind, I mean, I'll look at the future of this in a minute. But is there anything now that you've done this, you think, A, I want to do this, or B, you'd have done slightly differently, or are you totally happy with what you've done?
2: I'm very proud of what we've achieved. I think that anyone watching it will get masses from it, but there's just so much that we can do next time to improve the process and everything else. We want to tweak it, and we want it to evolve. You know, there's no licensed clips because we didn't have the finances to do that. So I think a few licensed clips of people doing their stuff would be great. And there's various other things. But I think the basic idea that it's like you sitting down with some of your favourite people in the pub, having a drink, and them just talking to you about their life and the people that have mattered to them in their life. I think that's always going to be at the heart of Heroes.
1: So, Matt, where does it go from here? You've done 8. Have you got another 8 lined up?
0: Ask the boss.
1: Well, your good lady wife has to do the research. So what's she been? Has she been asked to do anything yet?
0: Not yet, but I know Stephen's on the case.
1: So how long's your shortlist, Steve, for this?
2: So we want to shoot the next Series 2 in early September. Mm-hmm. And what we're discussing at the moment is whether we do a mixed series like we did for Series 1, or whether we do a theme series. And if it's themed, it's likely to be football or music. And once we've made that decision, we'll go out and, you know, attract the talent, and then we'll get the partners on board, and then hopefully shoot it in sort of early to mid-September.
1: Now, to rewind that point just a little bit, is I remember taking... a friend of mine who actually is, I don't see her anymore, but I do actually see her quite a lot in TV advertisements these days, funnily enough. And she wasn't really into football, but I did take her to the Amex, her and her fella, to the Amex, probably 12, 15 years ago. Wouldn't have been 15 years ago, 12 years ago. And well, while she wasn't into the football, she appreciated the whole theatre aspect of it and the symbiotic relationship between footballers and the crowd. And as someone in her profession, you know, could understand that whole thing. So it's then that's when I get in. Now, you had Russell Kane, that's one thing. But do you want to go bigger on actors as well? Because they have just as much, a lot of them have just as much torture. They have as much good days and bad days. They probably want to go back to their mentors. Do you think there's any mileage you can get from them?
2: Absolutely. I mean, Patsy was fantastic. You know, it's really a great episode, but we'd love to have a few more TV actors and film actors and stuff like that. We only had DJ Spoonie from music, so we really want to go into that. The only time that I don't think it worked very well is for sports people at the peak of their game, because we asked the people to be so open. I think if you were, I think it'd be very difficult to show your frailties if you're 27, 28 years old. And also, you haven't necessarily got the life experiences.
1: And you haven't finished.
2: You haven't finished. The story is still ongoing. So anyone sort of who's not in sports, we could probably go younger. But for sports people, they really need to have retired and taken stock of, you know, the amazing journey they've been on.
1: Because the other set of people I actually would find interesting, and I know we were talking about sort of, hey, what about this, hey, what about that, is, again, it's people who have kind of, I suppose, finished their career, or at least finished the public part of their career, and I find them more interesting than when, as you say, they're at the peak of their game, is politicians, and I mean government politicians, those that have served in the cabinet, those that have served on the front benches. I find them endlessly more fascinating once they've been, you know, elevated to the House of Lords, because I find their honesty that much more refreshing than when they're in government. I mean, is there, you know, and I say this as someone, and I've got no qualms about saying this, as someone of the left, I'm fascinated to hear people from all across the political spectrum tell their story, including, you know, those who have had a tough upbringing. Is there, I mean, I suppose that probably what I'm saying here is that there is no limit as to the scope of who it was you would interview.
2: Matt, what do you think about ex-politicians? Do you like that?
0: I'd be absolutely fascinated for exactly the same reasons that you've just outlined, Al. I think that it would be, again, to hear the motivation behind their careers, what prompted them with their decision-making, which party they joined, how they voted. Might be scary at times, but I think it's something that would be really quite powerful listening.
1: I mean, the people that spring to mind are those still alive who served under either sort of Thatcher or Major. I mean, I'm thinking of the likes of John Major and Michael Heseltine, and I think Douglas Hurd's still going up. These are people that, even though I'd fundamentally disagree with them, probably, I think I'd find their stories fascinating. And likewise, even, I suppose, the football equivalent is listening to an ex-Palace player. But, you know, that's churlish to say, well, I wouldn't listen to them just because ... So have you looked at sort of in increasing the scope? And if so, where else would you think you could take it?
2: I think that's a brilliant idea, by the way. I'd sort of written off current politicians, but I hadn't thought about ex-politicians. And so that's a superb suggestion. It can go in any direction, can't it? It could be composers or scientists or explorers or whatever. And the other obvious area is unsung heroes, those people that do incredible work, but actually don't get the chance to sort of celebrate what they've done. You know, I don't know, medical people or firefighters or whatever it is. So, and
1: or
2: obviously,
1: even something like, say, a retired surgeon or something like that.
2: Absolutely. I think most people, if you dig deep enough and you talk to them and they feel comfortable, have normally got a good story to tell. So I think that the scope is endless. I don't think we're ever going to run out of great guests.
1: Right. So I now am very prepared to get some radio silence. But I'm going to ask you something that you ask your guests. If you had that golden envelope, who would you write it to, and do you know what you'd say?
2: Matt, you go
1: first. By that I mean, you know, writing a letter to the person that means most to you in your career, to the person who first believed in you, the first person who mentored you in whatever capacity that you see fit to talk about. Have you actually, bearing in mind you've foisted this on other people, have you actually thought about doing this on yourself?
2: Matt, do you want to go first and then I'll go?
1: Yeah, let Steve cry first.
0: Yeah, thanks for dropping me into that first. It's really interesting, actually, because when you asked that question, I thought, oh, you know, lots of people talk about their other half or their parents. But actually, when you ask it in that way, the first person who comes to mind is my wife, Kate. You know, she believes in me. She, you know, she's my best friend. I certainly wouldn't be where I am today in life with, you know, an amazing family without her. So it would be churlish to say Gary Lineker or someone like that in comparison, as much as he was a childhood hero. So without spending some time thinking about a really intelligent, really clever answer, I'd have to go with my wife, Kate.
1: Fair enough. Steve, has this thing ever sort of crossed your mind? If you're going to ask it of other people, then, you know, get with your solicitor hat on, that people are going to ask it of you.
2: Yeah. It's a very easy one for me. It's my grandfather, Yolo. And he was, he died in 2011, but massive impact on me. Proper Renaissance man, sportsman, scientist, was in the tanks in the Second World War, blah, blah, blah. And just never put a foot wrong, and just hilarious company. So
1: what was it about him that, I mean, like, he's your hero, clearly, but what was it about him that set you on the path to where you are and who you are?
2: Every day I pretty much think about him, and if I've ever got an issue, I just think, well, what would Yolo do? And then it's very easy to go from there. So his shadow is huge. You know, he was a poet as well, you know, published in 60 books, and he just lived life to the max. And even in his 80s, he loved being around, you know, younger, dynamic people. He had the brain of a 22-year-old at 82.
1: Hang on, a brain of a 22-year-old, the ones that moaned about the 7-0 defeat.
2: No, he
1: didn't. I know what you mean.
2: He didn't moan a lot. No.
1: Is he the fellow that took you to rugby?
2: He took me to rugby with my dad, passionate Welshman, very politically active. Everything he wore was red for obvious reasons. His car was red. Just brilliant company. You know, at our wedding, he did a speech and it was.
1: I remember.
2: Amazing. You know, you can remember. You were there. You saw
1: it. I was there.
2: Fantastic. So, yeah.
1: Can I just say that I've got to take this back to an Albion reference. The day that Steve and his lovely wife Helen got married was the day, and everyone who was there will remember this because it's one of those tear your hair out games. And if I said that Walsall game, no, not the 7-0 in 1976. I'm talking about that game where Walsall went down to 9 men and we put cross after cross after cross in, and everyone. What's that say about sort of? Trying to understand the meaning of madness, trying the same thing and expecting a different result. Yeah, it was that game. It's one of those games that a lot of people who went with Dean, I only missed about half a dozen games. And in that sense, I'm really glad I did, because one, I had a great day at Stephen Allen's wedding, which was fantastic. And two, I missed probably one of the most irritating games that people still talk about to this day. And the number of people have said to me, you lucky, lucky chap. So, Steve, Matt, one of you, just give us a quick confirmation. Remind us, who it is that we can hear interviews of and where we can hear about Heroes Have Heroes.
2: Yeah, so Heroes Are Heroes. You can watch the full interviews on YouTube, and then on Insta and Facebook, you can watch all the clips. And so we've got Paul Merson, Rachel Yankee, Tuffers, Baroness Tanny Gray-Thompson, Maggie Alfonso, Patsy Palmer, Russell Kane, DJ Spoonie.
1: And there's absolutely no hint as to who's going to be in Series 2 yet.
2: Not yet.
1: Okay. So Matt, we've got to close up now. So, next season, just a quick one from you. Where's your mojo right now?
0: Expecting more consistency for the Albion. I would like to think we can improve on that eighth place finish, even if it's only by a spot. But I think we've got to be pushing for that with the amount that we spent last summer. The quality of players we have in the squad who are a year older, more development under them, and the quality of players that we're bringing back from loan as well. I keep hearing about, I can't remember his name, but the guy we've got on loan out at Sturm Graz, who there are rumours he's as good as, if not better than, Belieber. I'd like to see them around the first team squad as well. So we've got to be pushing to finish seventh, I'd say, mostly because I really want a European away day. Really, really want a European away day.
1: Yeah, and not somewhere in Eastern, Southern Asia as well. Steve, what are you looking forward to next season?
2: More of the same. I think we can go higher than that. I think the inconsistencies with some of the lower league teams hopefully will start to become a thing of the past. And you just look at the players that we've got, you look at the setup and the infrastructure and everything else. So I'm super ambitious. I think that we should get a really decent European spot. So I'm incredibly positive about this coming season. I really am.
1: Meanwhile, you have been listening to the Albion Roar on Radio Reverb 97.2 FM, online at radioreverb.com, on DAB+, on podcasts, on everywhere. Just about, we are omnipresent. Sorry about that. My thanks indeed to Stephen Rees-Lewis. My thanks to Matt Goulson. We'll be back next week with, would you believe, another director. In the meantime, do make sure you tune into absolutely everything on Radio Reverb, because we're brilliant. And we'll see you again soon. Cheers for listening. Bye.

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0: 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You can also get our amazing podcast. We have just been led in by the one and only Ozaria and our very own Josh with their Pride anthem hit called The Power. And we've got in the studio the wonderful David and my good self. Good evening, David.
1: Hello, Sue. And what a good track that was. That was a real sort of...
0: I know. I was anthem, jumping around.
1: Yeah.
0: Gosh.
1: Oh, he's such a talent, isn't he, our Joshy?
0: I know. Yeah, I hope everyone enjoyed. That was really great, wasn't it?
1: Yeah. He sent his apologies. He debuted that at Worthing Pride.
0: You did, yes.
1: So we've got some prides to talk about. But we've had a little message from Stephen, haven't we? Because he went to London.
0: We have,
1: Let's
0: have a
1: listen.
0: Shall we?
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4: Hey, everybody. Welcome back to the HIV Hour. This is Stephen just doing a little drop in to tell you about how London Pride went last week. So I marched with the Terence Higgins Trust and it was a great day. I marched with Phil, who is also a presenter on the show. We marched and we had Beverly Knight marching with us. She's a patron at Terence Higgins Trust and she marched and waved at people and signed autographs and did interviews. And it was just a really good day. The weather stayed, it was warm, but it wasn't like stifling warm until kind of later on in the afternoon. So for the first hour that we were marching, it was all good. Great to see so many other charities and organizations there, although there were a few that were missing due to money and all these different things. So, you know, it was definitely, there was definitely, you could see the people that you were used to seeing that weren't there, which is, I suppose it's a sign of the times and a sign of how funding is going and or not going for a lot of smaller organisations. So remember to support your organisations in you know, all of them. But you know, the small organisations are obviously struggling with all the budget cuts and things like that. So but Pride was a good day in London. Lots of sun. Working with Phil has become my tradition, so we've done it for the last couple of years, although he did push me in a wheelchair last year because I had a broken ankle and couldn't walk, so it was definitely easier on him this year. Just lots of smiles, lots of people in good spirits, and can't believe it's come and gone again. So thank you everybody that gave us a wave and gave us a shout out and everything. Thank you to Beverly for just being so lovely, and thank you for everybody that was there. If you were there, I hope you had a ball and enjoyed all the excitement and everything that was going on in Trafalgar Square. There was a big buzz that Madonna was going to make an appearance, so there was a lot of excitement about that. But after we finished the march, a post came up online saying that Madonna would not be appearing. So, but it didn't stop people enjoying themselves. They were still having a ball. So that's Pride done for another year in London. But thank you.
1: Oh, lovely to hear from Stephen, and nice to have a Philip name dropped as well.
0: I know. How cheeky. Been wonderful.
1: Are you going to Pride? Brighton Pride this year is coming up on the...
0: I'm not going to Pride this year. Last year was my 15th Pride. I marched and paraded and for the Terence Higgins Trust. Yeah. And I'm not going this year. Yeah. I actually bought a new hat last year, but I will be wearing my hat, my beautiful pink Diamante hat.
1: Yeah.
0: And I will be supporting from the sideline, but I won't be attending this year. Right. So...
1: So obviously Brighton Pride is the first Saturday of this August.
0: Yes.
1: I won't actually be going to Pride myself either. I'll be manning an exhibition, which more about we shall hear later on in the show.
0: Can I ask you the question, which I got asked a question last year, and I get questions all the time on why, you know, there's been a lot of stuff in the media about the things that are going on. Now, we're not going to talk about some of the horrendous things that are going on at the moment within our LGBT plus Q communities, but as being in the straight community and as a, you know, as a woman living with HIV, I'm very vocal on making sure, even though I'm not in those communities, David, that I'm shouting the rights and the thoughts and the feelings for people that are. And something I constantly, and I say it every single year, and I'm going to continue to say it, you know, people are still saying to me, and I've seen loads of stuff on social media, why are we still celebrating? What is the need? Why? We've got everything. We've got this. We've got that. They've got that, aren't they? In other words, you know, the impression I'm getting is, aren't they satisfied? But what people don't realize, David, and you know, that it's not just a march, it's a protest. And in each year, that protest gets bigger because of, you know, the human impact of people's rights gets, you know, with what's been going on this year. So, and I have a message to everyone that say to me constantly, and I see on social media, why do we need pride? And I'll tell you why. I love saying it. I love shouting it. If you ever had to fight for your identity and to be who you are, zip it, because you have no inkling. You have no, absolutely no thought on how that can feel and be. And I will continue to shout that, David. And, you know, it's probably like an old broken record now. But, I'm still very passionate. A lot of my friends and colleagues are from the LGBT plus community. And we, even more so than ever, we need collaboration. We need to join forces to make sure that those rights of people that are still fighting for those rights are seen and are continue to be visible. So it's not just a pride, everyone. It's a protest, and even a bigger protest than what it was last year and the year before. What's your thoughts about it, David?
1: I mean, there are still, I mean, despite the fact that, you know, that LGBTs are allowed to marry now, you're still very difficult to get recognised if you don't identify in the gender that you were born to. I mean, there are still injustices that happen. There is still discrimination. There is still homophobic, violent attacks as well as verbal attacks. It still happens. It's Brighton Transgender Pride is this Saturday, the 18th of August.
0: That's correct.
1: And I've been for the last few years just to show my support. I don't identify as trans, but I recognise that, you know, everybody has a right to be who they want to be and love who they want to love.
0: Yes,
1: And that is basically, they're not asking for extra rights or being treated extra specially. It's just, you know, we want to be treated like human beings. And I've learned an awful lot from the trans community. I was there back in the day fighting for equal rights for LGBTs. But I recognise there are still people that are discriminated against just because they feel that, you know, they were in the wrong body. What they have to suffer to be recognised or, you know, just... the safety concerns that they have to take. I still look behind me and look ahead of me if I want to hold hands with my partner in public, even in Brighton, even on, you know, walking along the seafront, you know, because there might be a, you know, a load of lads on a stag night, and I don't know if their shouting and cheering is, you know, just genuine joy or if it's aggressive. So I still do that double take. So Brighton Pride, it means all sorts of things, but it's just basically your right to be yourself, isn't it?
0: And it's meant, okay, there's a lot more things than what there was 10 years ago, but still, people have still got to fight to maintain those things, right?
1: Especially in this day and age.
0: Just because we've achieved certain things doesn't mean that that's it, we're done and dusted. People are still protesting and fighting to keep those things in place.
1: People
0: have achieved throughout the decades, do you know?
1: So, without getting too political, we know that in certain countries in Europe, there's a swing to the right. We know that pride flags have been taken down in the UK because they're under a different administration or different council. It's always the being aware of the thin end of the wedge, because if they start to sort of erode our rights in one way, then, you know, how far are they going to go? So it's always worth, you know, it's worth celebrating what we have and who we are, but it's also, as you say, worth protesting about the injustices that everybody faces. Even heterosexuals face injustice and discrimination. Pride is for everybody. And likewise, HIV is I wouldn't say it's for everybody, but it affects everybody. You know, if we're very proudly on this show, champion the rights of people in living with HIV. Shall we have a song?
0: Shall we?
1: Yeah, let's have a song. And today's second song, this has been chosen by Angelina Namiba, and this is actually her daughter, and we shall hear a little bit from Angelina after this song.

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0: Judy Otte for us, and we're going to play that in a moment. Judy has spent over 15 years working in the HIV sector, and her work includes HIV prevention, including PrEP and treatment support and advocacy living with people living with HIV. She also serves on the national advisory boards, including Beaver, the PrEP Guidelines Working Group, and EACS Wave Menopause Group. So she's passionate about highlighting the issues faced by migrant communities and advocating for a greater awareness of the challenges experienced by women aging with HIV. So let's hear our interview with Angelina Namiba and Judy Otte.
1: Good afternoon. I am here in this lovely sunny Sunday, lovely sunny day, at the launch of the Voices Like Mine, One Voice Network HIV Patients Charter. And I'm delighted to be speaking with Judy Otte. Judy, would you like to just tell me a little bit about your role at Africa Advocacy Foundation?
2: Thank you, Angelina, and thank you for this opportunity. So like Angelina said, my name is Judy Otte. I am the head of HIV services at Africa Advocacy Foundation, and that involves both prevention and supporting people living with HIV.
1: Thank you very much, Judy. And who are the One Voice Network?
2: So One Voice Network is a collaboration of about 15 community organizations that are Black-led, one of which AAF is, Africa Advocacy Foundation is a member, and it brings together the different small organizations, have a collective voice, be able to influence policy and advocacy for Black communities living with HIV in the UK.
1: Thank you very much. And we're here today for the launch of the HIV, the Patient Charter. Tell me a little bit about it and what you hope to achieve with the charter.
2: So the Patient Charter came about from a primary care report that we did around experiences of people living with HIV. And through that, there were recommendations, one of which was to create a patient charter, because we realized that a lot of people had a disconnect between what they were receiving in primary care and what they should be receiving or what they should expect. Mm-hmm. And this is a charter that outlines what they should expect. We recognize that Black people living with HIV face unique barriers due to structural racism, stigma, and inequality. So this charter outlines the rights and our responsibility is to ensure treatment and care that is inclusive and grounded in respect.
1: Thank you so much for that, and thank you so much for your time. And just for everybody, please look out for the One Voice Network, Voices Like Mine, HIV Patient Charter, and please share it with all the people that need to know it, to patients, to clinicians, to GP surgeries. Thank you very much, Judy, and have a lovely afternoon.
2: Thank you, Angelina.
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0: Have you thought about getting a new cat soon? Or enjoying the freedom of...
4: Oh, David, you shouldn't have said that.
0: Ah.
5: Watch this space. 1 second. I know our listeners can't see or hear, but...
0: Listeners, I am...
4: My two beauties.
0: Two beautiful pussycats.
4: They're two sisters, and I'd like to introduce them to the HIV Hour. So you'll be seeing them quite a lot running around the screens as they get bigger. They're called Sky and Bluebell.
0: Oh, what lovely names. Hello.
4: They're all vet checked this morning. I picked them up when I came back from holiday. But it's 3 months since my Billy left me. And, what a void it's been. I knew I'd always get another cat.
0: Yeah.
4: And I found these two and I thought, well, I had to take them both. So, yes, I've just pulled them off there. Right? You can go back now, baby girl.
0: Lovely. You know, between us, between you, me and Stephen, we've got 9 cats. So we do love dogs as well, listeners. We do.
4: Yeah, we do love animals. We're all animal lovers, and you know, they play a great part with our mental health. I've always found
0: very important. And in fact, you know, there's a feline equivalent of HIV, isn't there? The FIV.
4: Yes, there is. Yes.
0: Yeah.
4: Yes.
0: So anybody that says, you know, that HIV is an abnormal disease, well, actually, no. Monkeys have it.
4: Feline version. That's right. Yes.
0: Cows have it, BIV. There's a aquatic mammal version. So it's a retrovirus, just like many, many others. And there's no shame in having HIV. It's just a virus. Mm-hmm. So coming up, funny enough, because of the shame associated.

0: associated with HIV, there is stigma. And coming up on the 21st of July, as many of our listeners will know, is Zero HIV Stigma Day, named after Prudence Mbele, who was the first South African woman to stand up proudly saying, I am HIV positive. So in honour of her memory, Brighton has been, for the last 4 years now, has been celebrating Zero Stigma Day. And I interviewed the wonderful Gary Pargeter about what is happening for Zero Stigma Day. So I'm delighted to be joined by Gary Pargeter, who's the CEO of Lunch Positive here in Dorset Gardens Methodist Church. Hello, Gary.
1: Hello, David. Good to be with you. Yeah.
0: And we're here to chat about Zero HIV Stigma Day, don't we? Which, as listeners may know, is on the 21st of July every year. Can you tell us a bit about that and how it evolved?
1: Sure. So here in Brighton and Hove, we're really proud to be holding what we believe is the only kind of public stage event on that day, and bringing together a whole range of voluntary sector organisations, the local council, speakers living with HIV, community supporters. A great event happening in Jubilee Square in Brighton, where there'll be music, speakers talking about their lives with HIV, people talking about the commitment from the city to end HIV stigma. And what the most brilliant thing about this this event is that, you know, it's undertaken collaboratively, put together by all of the participants as a group, and reflects the theme this year, which is community and collaboration, changing the narrative of HIV.
0: And that's so important, isn't it? Just to work across the... I mean, it's a citywide initiative. Lunch Positive have been sort of spearheading it for about four years now, is it? I think, if memory serves me right.
1: It would be, absolutely.
0: Yeah. So it was initially, the date was chosen to mark Prudence Mbele's birthday, and she was sort of the first woman in South Africa to sort of openly sort of stand up and be counted as living with HIV. But it's great that we have people living with HIV present in the I'll call them festivities, because it is a celebration, isn't it? How far we've come. What are your thoughts on that?
1: No, absolutely, it is. I mean, you know, we'll be hearing, you know, of the lives of positive speakers from Terence Higgins Trust, including probably the quite well-known Jonathan Blake, another brilliant positive speaker, Abigail Bruce, and others. And it is, as you say, you know, it is put together and led by people living with HIV. And you know, I'm sure that we'll hear some very moving accounts of people's lives and how stigma has affected them and us, but also, you know, we'll hear about, you know, how people have turned that round in their lives, how they've become empowered, how they've gone on to educate others, and also kind of build their own resilience as well, you know, as many of us with HIV have needed to do, but have done so very, very successfully. So it really is, yeah, it is a celebration of our achievements as much as a reminder of the need to challenge HIV stigma and to understand the true facts of HIV.
0: I mean, Brighton's very well known for its World AIDS Day memorial statue, and obviously that's the centre point for all the World AIDS Day commemorations, but like you say, it's a celebration of how far we've come and how we shouldn't feel ashamed of living with HIV, and if we can spread that knowledge and normalise it, that just helps people get tested, because obviously the fear, the stigma, doesn't it, people worry about getting tested, and that obviously that then has a knock-on effect to the treatment that they get. So we've got the Rainbow Chorus performing, haven't we?
1: Yes, that's a fantastic lineup. So we have Rainbow Chorus performing. They'll be opening with some really rousing music and performing throughout in little snippets and breaks as the hour goes on. The event's going to be hosted by the most amazing drag artiste, Mary O'Cart.
0: Who has my favourite.
1: Absolutely spectacular costume, and is a wonderful ally of our HIV community. As I say, interspersed with speakers from THT Positive Voices. At the event, which is happening at Jubilee Square in Brighton, also there'll be a group of placard holders and stigma busters from Sussex Beacon. Wonderfully dressed and challenging stigma, and there to talk to the general public about the facts of living with HIV today. And if If nothing else can bring you along, then Lunch Positive will also be there giving away free food and drinks. So more could you want, really?
2: Yeah. And if you can't make it, then Lunch Positive are going to be at Brighton Pride this year.
1: We are. So we're really grateful to have a food stall at Preston Park at Brighton Pride this year. It's one of our biggest community fundraisers. We're hoping to raise on the 2 days, both the Friday and, sorry, apologies, on the Saturday and the Sunday, we're hoping to raise £20,000.
2: Wow.
1: And that's to cover our rent for the work that we do in Brighton and Hove. So it's a really important fundraiser for us. So if anybody's going to Pride and Preston Park on those 2 days, please come and get your food from us.
2: Oh, yeah, you know, compared to some of the other food concession stalls, it's good value for money. It's healthy, it's nutritious, and raises vital funds.
1: Absolutely, and like everything we do, you know, community fundraising and public engagement and working community, it's all been put together by volunteers. So, you know, we've got around 20 volunteers giving up their Pride time to come and support the charity and be there on those
2: dedicated
1: 2 days. Absolutely, it is, yeah.
2: So, just out of interest, is the Eastbourne social group that normally takes place on the first Saturday of every month, is that happening?
1: Nothing will ever stop us providing our groups and services. So we're doing both on that day. Thank you. So no, that's still happening. A group of volunteers putting that together, and our coordinator Jim's going to be there for the day. So that'll still be going ahead as usual.
2: Oh, that's good to know. Is there anything else that you might be able to tease our listeners with about future Lunch Positive project?
1: Well, I'll come back to you on some developments that we've got within our service delivery.
2: Yeah.
1: As the year goes on, there's a couple of things that perhaps I can mention now and come back to you with. Mm-hmm. So one of those things will be our World AIDS Day Community Lunch, which comes up in November. I know it's a little while away, but it'll be a date to hold. It's the 23rd of November, if I've got that date correctly, where we open up our doors to the entire community to come along to have some lunch, spend time together. Commemorate World AIDS Day, and then we have our usual World AIDS Day events coming up in December, which I know you'll be covering.
2: It comes around so quickly, doesn't it?
1: It does. Yeah, yeah. It does.
2: So anyway, listeners, so the main purpose of this interview is the Zero HIV Stigma Day. So assemble or try to be at the Jubilee Square outside of Jubilee Library before 1 o'clock, because 1 o'clock is when the Rainbow Chorus and the Stigma Warriors start doing their opening, and then it'd be a great opportunity to meet people living with HIV who can help people understand what the reality of living with HIV is today, and that it need not be scary anymore.
1: Absolutely. And people can stay for as long or as short as they want. Just come along, be there, and let's spend this time as a community.
2: And also Lunch Positive in Brighton, how often is that and what time?
1: Twice a week, on a Tuesday 12 till 3 here at Dorset Gardens Methodist Church, and on a Friday 11:30 to 3 again at Dorset Gardens Methodist Church, and with some outreach activities as well, the Lawson unit, but there are two main days.
2: Great. Gary, thank you so much.
1: Thank you, David.
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6: Welcome back. If you've just tuned in, this is the HIV Hour on Radio Reverb 97.2 FM in the BrightonArea.com online. And again, always singing and dancing about our famous podcast. Yeah, really informative interview by Gary there. And it's one of the big events of Brighton and Hove calendar. Excited as always. Are you going to be attending this year, David?
0: I'll be with the U equals U community quilt, which is being created by Positive East, and the lovely Ian Montgomery will be in the hospital with me on Zero Stigma Day itself. So not only are the events happening in Jubilee Square, but across the city as well. So I'm really looking forward to introducing all the patients and staff of the hospital, the U equals U message, which is backed up by the U equals U quilt. And we are actually in the U equals U quilt, aren't we, Sue?
6: Yes, we are.
0: We
6: get everywhere, don't we, David?
0: We do, we do. not soon after Zero Stigma Day, the friend of the show, Joshua Royal, is exhibiting his HIV The Naked Truth nude exhibition over Pride weekend. So Pride Day itself in Brighton, I will be manning the exhibition. So if you want to come and see the exhibition, it's quite tastefully done. It is family friendly, even though the participants are naked. I can explain to you who the participants are and why they are doing the exhibition. So that's a great way of also showing that, you know, HIV affects anybody, and we're just normal people like anybody else.
6: Where will that be, so our listeners know?
0: Oh, yes, that'll be at the Phoenix Gallery in Brighton. So it's just at the bottom of the level between St. Peter's Church and the level in Brighton. You'll see a big building on the east side of the concourse where the parade goes by. So if you are in a bit of a queue to get to the park, you know, just quick 10 minutes to get some shade and have a look at our exhibition. We'd love to see you there. And you can meet me and others. And if you've got any ideas for the show, come and chat to me about them. And I'd love to hear them. And that goes for all the listeners, even if you can't make it to the exhibition. We do love hearing from you. So just email us at info@hrvhour.org.uk. And you can give us your song requests or ideas for topics that we haven't covered or something that you're passionate about. If you want to take part in the show and present a piece yourself, get in touch with us. So let's hear from Joshua. I had a little quick chat with him, and he'll tell us more about the exhibition. I'm delighted to be joined on Zoom by a dear friend of the show, Joshua Royal. Hi, Joshua.
4: Hi, David.
0: And you have come to talk to us about an exciting venture that's happening over Pride weekend, and either side of Pride, isn't it? So tell us, what is going on?
4: So we are bringing our exhibit, our nude exhibit, to Brighton Pride. We're going to be featured at the Phoenix Arts Place in Brighton. And we have our exhibit featuring 14 LGBTQIA plus HIV activists, all living with HIV, apart from one who is an ally.
0: Mm-hmm.
4: It's open from the 29th of July to the 2nd of August.
0: Right, and that's from 12 o'clock until...
4: 12 o'clock till 5 o'clock. So it's open to the public. It's free of charge. Go pop your head in and see lots of sexy people. And just, like, let's eradicate HIV stigma, you know? It's a beautiful way to...
0: Tell us, why is this exhibition happening?
4: Well, I think it was such a success in London. And I just think... the body is so powerful, and I think it just equalizes that everyone's equal and that HIV can affect anyone, but we're such beautiful, beautiful people. I think just to showcase that stigma is not something that we should not talk about. I think it kills. Stigma kills.
0: It does.
4: I think these models have all bared that all for me, and like they're so beautiful, and I think I'm so proud of all of each one of them. Their story is so unique. Each one of them is unique. And I just think they're so precious to me. My HIV family is so precious to me. I just think to have them, like Rebecca Talon de Havilland, like she was so nervous, but like, you know, she just was so confident. And like for her to do this exhibition was just so special. All of the models are beautiful, and they are beautiful, but I'm just so honoured that Rod, the photographer, who I've known since I was a dancer, agreed to do this exhibition. And I think, we're just going to take it from level to level, you know? So it's very exciting.
0: It is, and I think there's a vulnerability in being naked, and I suppose that, in a way, there's also a vulnerability when we share the fact that we're living with HIV. So you're one of the models, aren't you?
4: I am indeed.
0: And the listeners may know that from when I was boasting about it in December that I'm also one of them.
4: You are indeed.
0: It's all very tastefully done. It's not done for eroticism or titillation.
4: It's not for OnlyFans or anything like that.
0: Yeah, no. It is family friendly, although
4: it's authentic, and it's really artistic and creative and beautiful. It's a work of art. They're works of art. So I'm very proud of my babies.
0: Oh, good. Yeah. And there's a private viewing on the
4: 30th, Thursday, 30th of July, from 6 till 8 p.m.
0: Yeah.
4: Hosted by Estina Mandela, and we've also got a VIP guest speaker, the Mayor of Brighton and Hove.
0: Oh, right, the Mayor of Brighton, yes, Teresa Fowler. Oh, that's wonderful.
4: Exactly.
0: Oh, it's nice to be recognised, because now you are actually a Brighton citizen now, aren't you?
4: I am officially a Brighton citizen as of 2026, So everything I did in London is coming to Brighton. So.
0: Oh, wonderful. Oh, Brighton won't know what's hit it.
4: Oh, I think they know already.
0: Yeah. But I mean, it's wonderful. Thank you for bringing it to Brighton.
4: You're welcome.
0: I recommend anybody, you know, if you're going to Brighton Pride, it's en route, isn't it? So the Brighton Pride
4: Parade. It's literally 10 minutes from the station, and hopefully people can go in, have a drink and mingle and discuss about HIV and just how much progress we've made, but also look at that, remember the lives we've lost over the years, be positive about the progress we've made.
0: That's so important. And just to have people living with HIV visible, not hidden away.
4: Yes, yes. I mean, some of the most beautiful people I've ever met are HIV positive, and I think people think it's a dirty man's disease, but it can affect anyone, trans men, trans women, women especially. I think we just got to remember it's not just a gay man's disease anymore. It's livable with effective treatment, like U equals GU. And I think we just need to remember that, like, everyone should be on PrEP now. Get tested. Mm. You know, you can still have a healthy and loving life lifestyle. Mm. But I think we just need to remember that, like, we're beautiful people, and we shouldn't be ashamed of how we act or are or how we live our lives. It doesn't matter. Don't judge people for who they are. You know, just be yourself. And
0: exactly.
4: Live an authentic life, you know?
0: Yeah, I couldn't say it better myself. Well, I wish you every success. If you are passing by Brighton Pride Day, I'll be manning the exhibition on Brighton Pride. So if you want to come in and meet one of the HIV team, in other words, me, I'll be happy to show you around and guide you through each portrait and tell you about the people behind it and their stories.
4: And there are prints available, I should mention. So if you want a print, give us your details and they'll be shipped out after the event. You know, take the payments and we'll get them sent over.
0: Sure fantastic. Because it is although it's free to attend to visit and view the exhibition, it's raising money
4: from the funds from the prints, and if you want to make a donation, it will all go to Positive East in London, that do great work for the HIV community and testing and outreach and everything. So
0: they do. In fact, they produce the U equals U community quilt.
4: They have, which I hear is coming to Brighton, no?
0: It is indeed. So yeah, there'll be more about that in the community news section of the show.
4: That's very exciting.
0: Thanks ever so much for coming on board, Joshua, and I wish you every success, and I look forward to seeing you at the exhibition, and I hope to see many of our listeners there too. Joshua, would you like to choose a song to accompany the exhibition?
4: I would love to, and it's called Fabulous by Meek.
0: Right, fantastic. Well, let's have a listen to that now.
4: Amazing.
0: Cheerio.
4: Bye.
0: Bye.

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2: And our amazing Abigail, she's been up to all sorts of things. And Abigail's our Aggie Aunt and more on the show. But she's been behind the scenes, but been up to all sorts of tricks. She's been on Channel 5. She's done a phone-in about formula milk and why it should be given free for women and people. So, I heard her on the show, and she had very vocal. If people are unaware that something got passed through the government last World AIDS Day, where they are going to be providing women who are living with HIV and who are pregnant and giving birth, they can access free formula milk, because at the moment the Beaver guidelines are stating, David, that the best at the moment is to formula milk. Now, we know, because we work in the community of HIV, we know there's many, many, many studies going on where women who are HIV positive are actually breastfeeding. And I don't know about you, but I foresee that is the future. I mean, that will eventually happen. But the guidelines is, because we always have to go by the guidelines, don't we, David? The British HIV Association guidelines are, unless you're in a study or you're what have you, the best thing is to formula milk. So obviously now, you know, a lot of people are in different situations, you know, when we talk about money and financial. So we want to make sure that, you know, mums and babies are okay. And and that's one of the reasons, you know, there's funding now available for HIV positive mothers and others to access free formula milk, which is a great step in the right direction. And Abigail was really noting that, and she really brought that to the forefront in that very quick conversation she had just a couple of days ago. So well done to Abby on that.
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5: Welcome back to the HRVL. Pride's coming up in a couple of weeks. So a mate of mine, Peter, who is the owner of the Kemp Town Club in Kemp Town, Brighton, is starting an event, which is going to be 4 days over Pride. Hey, Peter.
6: Hi.
5: You all right?
6: Yeah, I'm good.
5: So you've got an amazing new event, haven't you, that's going to take over the weekend of Pride, aren't you?
6: Well, hopefully it's amazing. I've received funding.
5: Right.
6: Me and a couple of people come up with this thing last year about bringing some community back to Kemp Town during Pride.
5: Right.
6: And I received funding from Unite Union. And we're going ahead with it this year.
5: Fab.
6: So it will be based between the Kemp Town Club and St George's Church in St George's Road.
5: Right.
6: On the Thursday, it'll be Thursday the 30th. Friday the 31st,
5: yeah,
6: and the 1st and 2nd of August.
5: Also the 4 days.
6: Full 4 days.
5: Right, brilliant.
6: And on the Thursday, Latest TV are going to be showing some queer films. It's going to be a queer film festival.
5: Oh, okay.
6: In the church.
5: Right.
6: Which is an oxymoron, really. But, but it'll be showing them in the church. The reason I want to speak to you today is because I want to put out there, and I'm looking for community groups, LGBTQ or allies community groups, or small businesses that are online that maybe want to some public facing time, and come have stalls there for the 4 days. They can have 1 day. They can have 4 days. Come, it's free of charge. They don't have to pay anything. They just come and be part of the whole weekend.
5: Yeah.
6: On the Thursday, we're hoping to have community groups there, the queer festival there. There will be food trucks, food stalls. There'll be a bar.
5: Yeah.
6: That'll be the Thursday. On the Friday, same thing. It will be food stalls. There'll be a Japanese food stall.
5: Oh, wow. Oh,
6: and a barbecue.
5: Right.
6: Right. And I was contacted the other day, and a guy asked me if I wanted an ice cream van to be there. So there'll probably be an ice cream van there.
0: That's probably good.
6: It's nice hot weather, yeah, so hopefully yeah, there'll be an ice cream van. And there'll be a bar, and we'll be DJ during the day. And then on the Friday night, I've got a cabaret show.
0: Oh, brilliant.
6: In the church, hosted by Sally Vate.
0: Great.
6: Brighton's sweetheart.
0: One and only Sally.
6: The one and only. The one and only. Brighton's sweetheart. And the acts at the moment are Portia.
0: Right.
6: And Gabriella Parish.
0: Oh, fabulous.
6: Yeah. I hope to put in another couple in there.
0: Yeah.
6: But we'll see what happens. And then that will go on from 6:30 till 8:00 or whatever.
0: Okay.
6: And then there's a DJ till
0: DJ
6: 10.
0: Afterwards.
6: A DJ till 10:00.
0: Right. Okay.
6: So that's the Friday. On the Saturday, same thing. Food trucks, bar, yeah, and all that stuff. But I've got a band.
0: Okay.
6: And this band, it's some girls who do different genres, and they do 40s, 50s and 60s music.
0: That sounds good.
6: I've got a dance troupe there who's going to show you how to jive.
0: Yeah.
6: All that sort of stuff. So that, and then they'll be on there for an hour and a half or whatever, and then the DJ on the Saturday night.
0: Yeah.
6: Yeah. And then the special thing for me is the Sunday.
0: Yeah.
6: Because Father Andrew from the church, I spoke to him last year.
0: Right.
6: When we decided, we're looking into this, and I spoke to him last year and asked him if he could do a service of Thanksgiving.
0: Okay.
6: For people who've died of HIV and AIDS.
0: Right.
6: I never know what to call it, Thanksgiving Memorial Remembrance.
0: Yeah.
6: I think it's a combination of all of them.
0: I think it's, you know? Yeah, I think it's a mixture of all.
6: I think it's a combination of all of them, yeah. Definitely. And he agreed to that. On one condition is that I do a reading at it.
0: Okay.
6: So I agreed to that, and that's fine. So the whole day, the morning, the service will be service of Thanksgiving. I'm asking people, I'm putting out there, people who want to come along, remember friends.
0: Yeah.
6: Bring names.
0: Yeah.
6: There'll be tags there to write people's names down.
0: Brilliant.
6: And we'll keep them.
0: Yeah.
6: And eventually we'll put them in a book of remembrance and keep that at the church.
0: And that'll be there.
6: And that'll be there all the time, and we can build on that year on year.
0: That sounds great. Yeah,
6: And then as soon as the service is finished, open the doors, there'll be a DJ, stalls, foods, and just a party.
0: Brilliant.
6: Till 7:00 at night, right, on the Sunday. And the good thing for me is that I'm now, because of the funding from Unite Union,
0: yeah,
6: the whole thing is free.
0: Oh, that's good. Yeah.
6: To everybody. Right. Just walk through a door, it's free. You know, in this day and age, people don't want to be paying loads of money to go to and watch and listen to a DJ. And
0: yeah,
6: you can get
0: it
6: for nothing.
0: Yeah.
6: If you can get it for nothing, if you can get, being Scottish, you can get somebody else to pay for it, why not? You know what I mean? Yeah. It's a bonus.
0: Yeah.
6: You know, so that's the whole premise of the thing.
0: So, people, you're looking for people to take over stalls if they want to.
6: If they want to have a stall, just get in touch. There is a Facebook page, Kemptown Village Community Pride.
0: Yeah.
6: And it's on Instagram as well. And you can also contact St George's Church just on the phone.
0: Straight away.
6: And speak to Paul Simmons.
0: Okay.
6: Yeah, he's the secretary there.
0: Any stalls? What are you in any particular? It doesn't matter
6: what the stall is. I mean, I don't like radical right-wing stalls. I want LGBTQI+. Yeah. I want allies.
0: Yeah.
6: Yeah.
0: Community-based. LGBT.
6: Whether it be community for young people who are coming out as LGBTQ, older people who are lonely maybe,
0: yeah,
6: all of that sort of stuff. In between, the whole gamut. Yeah.
0: Yeah.
6: And there's a charity thing that I was at last Saturday at the Crown Anchor called Russell Martin Foundation.
0: Right.
6: And they're going to have a stall there, and they deal with young people and getting them into sports and all this, right, you know, and inclusive stuff. So stuff like that.
0: Yeah.
6: But I'm also particularly looking for small businesses. You know, people who have just, young people or older people who started off a small business, who are online, who want a public face for a few days.
0: And it's free, is it?
6: It's free of charge.
0: Which is amazing.
6: You don't need to pay anything. Just free of charge.
0: Amazing opportunity.
6: Yeah. That, I mean, the what I didn't mention was the times. You know,
0: yeah,
6: on the Thursday, Friday, Saturday, we will be there. The bars will be open. Everyone will be open from 3:00 onwards.
0: Right.
6: The stalls can come. They can set up. They can stay for a couple of hours and then leave. They can stay all day if they want. It's up to them.
0: No restrictions.
6: No restrictions. Until we close in the evening, we can stay all day. So that's the Thursday, Friday, Saturday. It's 3 o'clock.
0: Right.
6: On the Sunday, the service starts. The service we're having starts at 10:30.
0: Yeah.
6: I would like as many people as possible to come to the service. And then the service finishes at 11:30, 11:45, and then the doors will open and we'll have this. We'll have a party.
0: Yes. Yeah. So you're doing this. What is this for? What are you doing the event for? What's, I mean, there's obviously a few things, but
6: I'm doing it because, well, I wanted to do it because I don't believe there's as much community stuff as there should be.
0: Yeah.
6: You know.
0: I mean, Pride's been years, isn't it?
6: Yeah, Pride's been going for 30 odd years. I think I was like the first one. I've been in Brighton for nearly 40 years. So, you know, the community thing sort of sense of loss. It's lost its community.
0: Yeah.
6: You know, it's lost a heart.
0: It's good, to have those.
6: And actually, you've got the whole thing in Preston Park. You've got St. James Street. You've got the seafront. You've got all of the seafront.
0: Yeah, it stretches around.
6: Stretching right through to Hove, who are all involved in this.
0: Yeah.
6: But Kemp Town seems to be stuck out, like in the middle of nowhere. Nobody seems to deal with it. They just walk through to get to it.
0: Yeah.
6: And quite a lot of gays live in Kemp Town.
0: Have you had a reaction to it?
6: Yes. I've had a lot of reaction to it. A lot of people putting it out on their social media and all the rest of it for me.
0: Yeah. And this is all for Sussex Beacon?
6: It's all for Sussex Beacon. The events are free of charge, but Sussex Beacon will be there. There'll be buckets all there over the whole weekend collecting money because Sussex Beacon is transitioning from being a purely HIV and AIDS respite care hospice to an LGBTQ+ hospice for anybody that is in that group.
0: So important.
6: And it is important that we people in our community have somewhere to go.
0: Yeah.
6: I mean, I had a friend who died recently, a couple of years ago in August, who was in the Martlets, and they treated her wonderfully. So they were amazing with her. But they don't have that. They don't know what it's like to be gay. You know, they don't know that you're allowed to bring your family and your kids and rest of it, but you're not. Whereas most people in our community, a lot of people, me in particular included, want to bring your friends, because your friends are your family.
0: Yeah, exactly.
6: Not your mum and your dad or your brothers and your sisters.
0: Yeah.
6: Lots of people, gays, don't have kids.
0: Yeah. Yeah.
6: So you want your friends to be sleeping in a room overnight with you.
0: And if you are coming to the end of your life, you want to feel comfortable and you
6: want
0: to feel...
6: Yes, of course. And if we can raise money for the Beacon to allow other people to have that privilege, I'm quite a happy man.
0: That sounds amazing. Sounds really good.
6: Yeah.
0: Good luck with it. Anything else you want to add? Just tell our listeners where it is again. Just.
6: It's St George's Church, St George's Road.
0: In Kemp Town.
6: In Kemp Town. It is the 30th, 31st of July, 1st and 2nd of August. And it involves, and it's between St George's Church and the Kemp Town Club on St George's Road.
0: And if you're interested, go on to your Facebook page.
6: Go on to the Facebook page. It is Kemp Town Village Community Pride.
0: And you find information on
6: it. And it will also be on St George's Church's website.
0: Brilliant.
6: Yeah.
0: Thanks, Peter. Good luck with it.
3: Sue, what speakers do we expect to hear at the Jubilee Square on Zero Stigma Day?
2: Oh, we've got a pocket full of happiness and empowerment on the day. Obviously, they come to me, Sue, can you deliver some amazing speakers? And of course, the answer was a massive yes. We've got two amazing, I'm going to be doing a speech myself, which I'll need to plan, but that won't be no problem. But we've got two amazing speakers. Again, we got the Abby getting her finger in the mixing pot again and doing a speech.
3: Brilliant.
2: For HIV Stigma Day, which is amazing. It's going to be absolutely amazing. And of course, many of you may know and remember someone called Jonathan Blake, a trailblazer he's been a trailblazer for many, many years. Jonathan's going to be doing a speech He's coming all the way. We're getting him all the way down from London, David, and he's going to be doing the speech on the stage. And a little whisper to everybody, Jonathan will be celebrating his 77th birthday.
3: That's amazing, isn't it? Yeah.
2: So, you know, and he's, I spoke to him just recently and he said, I'm so excited, Sue. You know, I'm what a fantastic way to celebrate my 77th birthday, speaking at the Brighton and Hove HIV Stigma Day. So it's going to be an amazing day. We've got the... not the chorus, the choir. Which is great. We've got some other MPs. Gary's going to be talking. We've got some other influential people, we're all going to be standing in solidarity, aren't we, David, on that day?
3: We are indeed, whether in the square or we're elsewhere.
2: Absolutely.
3: A very happy Zero Stigma Day and a very happy Pride to come as well.
2: Yes, absolutely.
3: And I mean, in other not so local news, in London, Positively UK are having a Thrive 50 Plus picnic. So the date for that is Tuesday, the 28th of July. It's from 11:30 until 4 p.m. at Greenwich Park. It is free to go along, so you get free food and free soft drinks.
2: Wow!
3: You meet at St Queen Mary's Gate or King William Walk in Greenwich Park. The closest tube station is Greenwich Station. So if you want to go along to that or just confirm you're coming along so they get the numbers right for catering, you can email Colin at cslater, all one word, at positive.org. So what a great idea, a picnic in the park for the 50.
2: You've been on the picnic for years, have you, David? I love a good old picnic.
3: I haven't. No.
2: I can see your mind working of a HIV hour picnic day. Feel it, Dave. I can feel it in your face.
3: Yeah, you can see my mind moving.
2: Brighton and Hove.
3: Well, so that's really it for local news. Also, if you can't make the Naked Truth exhibition on Pride Day itself or make Pride itself, don't forget the Lunch Positive for having their Eastbourne group. The first Saturday of every month. So with that, we're going to have to leave you. So thank you for joining us, listeners. Yeah, we've run out of time.
2: Never enough time for what we've got to say. Never enough.
3: But thank you, everybody. And thank you, Sue, for being such a fantastic co-host.
2: Lovely. Thank you, David. You take care. We'll speak to everybody soon.
3: Cheerio. Bye.
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10: 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That's weird.
11: 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I'm DJ Lamp and you're listening to Radio Reverb 97.2 FM. How are you doing out there? Well, I've got another 2 hours of fantastic new music and we kick off with French producer and DJ Bambounou, and taken from his new EP, Parsons, this is I Can Send You to Space.

That's Bambunu, and I Can Send You to Space. And now August Gone, which is the singer-songwriter project of Alexandra Demonier. And her 10-track debut album, Broken People, is out in November. And from it, this is Mean Streak.

It's the Eclectic Charm, DJ Lamp, and it's Radio Reverb 97.2 FM, and that was Bristol-based singer-songwriter Zav Clark, and from his latest album, Harrison Digital 4 Dust, that's Oko, and before that was August Gone and Mean Streak. And now something new from Adriatique, and he's joined by UK singer-songwriter Reese from The Sticks for Coming Home.

of Bleeding Antlers and The Devil of Maria Zell. And this is Squeak Gorilla, which is the long-running project of London songwriter Pav Sharda, produced by Youth, formerly of Killing Joke. This is Feels Like I'm Still in Love.

That's Sweet Gorilla and Feels Like I'm Still in Love. And you're listening to The Eclectic Chair. I'm DJ Lamp and it's Radio Reverb 97.2 FM. Great to have you on board. 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And now, based in Reading, this is Bone Idle.

That's Years of Denial, the project of French musician Jérôme Tichefian and Czech performance and musical artist, lyricist and singer-songwriter Barkasina Hanusova. And that was, they are Years of Denial, and that was We Operate on Each Other, the Diamond version and a reimagining of a track originally released in 2018. And before that was Bone Idol from Reading and Licorice. And now from Guernsey, the fantastic Coastal Fire Department.

It's the Eclectic Charm, DJ Lamp, and it's Radio Reverb 97.2 FM, and that was Coastal Fire Department and Everything's Dead. And now, one of the best-known and respected DJs in Mexico, Vazik, and he's teamed up with Luz Sanchez for Hypnosis.

That's Vazik and Luz Sanchez and Hypnosis. And now a genre splicing collective from Kent, that's quite hard to say, Crossed Paths, and this is Nothing to Show.

0: That's Crossed Paths and Nothing to Show. And now a three-piece from New York City. This is Some Days Are Darker.
1: Was it easy?

as some days are darker and Dead Romance. And the Disgusting Sisters have their debut album Skin and Blisters out on October the 30th, and from it this is Sorry Mister.

From Italy, that's Stefan Jolk and La Sida, which is the title track of his new EP. And before that was Disgusting Sisters and Sorry Mister. And now from South Wales, this is James Kennedy and the Underdogs and Revolution featuring Benji Webb from Skindred.

That's James Kennedy and the Underdogs and Revolution featuring Benji Webb from Skindred. And now from the debut mini album from Irish shoegazer Silk and released on the fantastic local label Shoredive Records, this is the title track, this is Auralux.

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And now Berlin's techno giant Dr. Mott and Hamburg-based Tomahawk team up for Imagine Love.

From their new album Dissolution, that's Siamese and Reveries featuring Caskets. And before that was Dr. Moss and Tomahawk and Imagine Love. And now to Bradford. This is new from Least We Got Shoes.

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1: You're listening to The Eclectic Chair. I'm DJ Lamp, and it's Radio Reverb 97.2 FM. And that was Least We Got Shoes and Cinderella. And now French DJ and producer Hard Rock Striker. This is Taylor Trance.

From Yorkshire, that's Patchwork Dots and Televised Screams. And before that, it was Hard Rock Striker and Taylor Trance. And now our old mate Carl Bray, formerly of Kovac, has a new single out, his solo project. This is Marianne.

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And now Nigerian music legend Mandy Brown Jugbana has a new EP out called Rain, and from it, this is Breathe.

That's Mandy Brown, Ojogbana, and Breathe. And now Grand Brothers, who have an album called Elsewhere, Remixes and Reworks, out in November. And from it, this is the Max Cooper remix of Fable.

Born in Palermo and raised in London, that's Freddie Purple and Your Love Is. And before that was the Max Cooper remix of Fable by Grand Brothers. And that's about it for another Eclectic Chair. Thank you very much for listening. I'm DJ Lamp. I'll be back here same time, same place next week on Radio Reverb at 97.2 FM. But I will leave you with London-based DJ and producer Lawrence Guy. And you go. So off I go. So have a great week and I'll see you next time.

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Yes, Ears Wide Open.

That was La Mer by The Reels, and you are now listening to Into the Haze on Radio Reverb 97.2 FM. 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

thrives on hate. Small are the lies of cheats and of liars, of bigoted news press, fascist town crier. Deception annoys me, deception destroys me. The Bill of Rights froze me, jails they all know me. Frustrated are churchmen, the saving of soul men.

0: party. The trip is with power, back bacon and welfare. Police they arrest me, materialist to test me, pollution that chokes me, movies that joke me, politicians exploit me, city life that jades me, Hudson Bay fleece me, hunting laws freak me, government is bumbling, revolution's rumbling, to be ruled in impunity is tradition continuity. I pity the country, I pity the state, and the mind of a man who thrives on hate.
1: And that was I Pity the Country by Willie Dunn.

And that track was Baby's Back by Kenny Knight. And we only have time for one more track on today's episode of Into the Haze. Thank you for tuning in. And thank you, as always, to The Independent for sponsoring the show. Save the date for the Indies Beer and Wine Festival, taking place from the 28th to the 31st of August with live music. And you don't want to miss that one. But for now, we're going to finish off today's show with Every Promise by Reverend Barron.

Hello listeners, this is Phil Jones, aka Goatee Phil, with a new edition of Rock's Rich Tapestry. And this one is pre-recorded, so although you're more than welcome to contact me, you won't get a reply on the day necessarily. And this week's show is all about the American 250th anniversary, and I've invited listeners to send in suggestions of either their favourite American artist or tracks that are kind of appropriate to the occasion. And I've had plenty of replies, and you'll be hearing most of them during the next hour or so. But the first one there was one of my suggestions, and I still cannot believe the number of American presidents who appear to have willfully misunderstood that song. And it's not exactly as if Bruce Springsteen was subtle about it. It is not it's not a feel-good song, but it's an honest song. And kind of like the template for his entire career, really. From the album Born in the USA, that was Born in the USA. You probably worked that one out. Okay, the next track I'm going to play you comes from Alice Cooper. And this is a suggestion from my Reverb colleague, Sam Redfern. And this is Elected.

Well, now, without Chuck Berry, there would be, there'd be no rock music, but it would sound very, very different. And that was one of his early smashes, Promised Land. Much covered, that particular one, but there's no substitute for the original. And before Chuck, well, another an anthem to teenagehood. Fight for Your Right to Party, from the Beastie Boys, of course, and that was suggested by Eden Landau. And the first of the three tracks there, Alice Cooper and Elected. 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This show is Rockspit's Tapestry with me, Phil Jones. And as I say, this one is pre-recorded. But if you want to get in touch with the show, you can send me an email to goateephil@hotmail.com. And you can also follow me on Facebook, goateephil.music, and on Instagram, the same handle, basically. Do they still call them handles? Well, I do. But then I'm old and decrepit. And these Rocksby's Tapestry is sponsored by the Evening Star Pub in Surrey Street, Brighton. As far as I know, one of the few pubs left in the centre of Brighton who are not showing the England games. And I'm giving them credit for that, because there should be some oases, you know, to escape from the football. Okay, now we've got a couple of... I don't know how to describe them, really, but extraordinary takes on patriotic songs. And I'm beginning with, you must have heard this if you listened to rock music, you must have heard this at least once. And this was suggested by Colin Cuby, friend of the show. And this is Jimi Hendrix at Woodstock and his reworking of the Star-Spangled Banner.

Well, that was the Ramones, unmistakably, and the KKK took my baby away. And that was suggested by Mike Elliott, and he did point out that that had a certain

kind of contemporary resonance. And the two tracks before them, classic American patriotic songs, beginning with Jimi Hendrix's dismantling almost of Star Spangled Banner, recorded at Woodstock and much played since. Now you're almost certain to know that song, but you may well be less familiar, unless you are American, with America the Beautiful, which followed. That was a song written in the late 1890s and totally transformed there, I thought, by Ray Charles. And that came from his 1972 album, A Message from the People. And I came across that when I was digging around for tracks for the show, and I thought, oh, that one has to go in. That's just terrific. And I'm tempted to say, how do we follow that? But we're going to follow it with one of the most successful bands of the last 50 years, and one of my personal favourites, and one of their more obliquely political songs. This is REM from the album Green, and this is Orange Crush.

Well, three of my choices there, and the one you've just heard, I must admit I play that in almost every kind of America-related show. That's Janelle Monáe from her album Dirty Computer, and that was called Americans. And before Janelle, the band, ironically, since most of them were Canadian, wrote very persuasively about American history. From the album, the band, that was The Night They Drove Old Dixie Down. And the first of the three there, REM and Orange Crush. 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This show is Rock's Rich Tapestry with me, Phil Jones, and this show is all about America's 250th anniversary, and happy anniversary, America. The show is sponsored by the Evening Star Pub in Surrey Street, Brighton. Right then, those are three of my choices, but the next one, or next two actually, or is it the next three? Let me just check. The next three are all listener choices, beginning with Barbara Jameson Taylor, who nominated Ry Cooder, a great favourite of mine, and the title track from Get Rhythm.

But two tracks there that definitely share some DNA, I think. The one you've just heard was The Strokes, of course, from their album Is This It? And in my opinion, the band's first two albums should at least should be in any discerning record collection. That was Someday, and that was suggested by Guy McConnell. And before The Strokes, Tom Petty. And that was Mark Johnson's suggestion, Mark Johnson of this Reverb Parish. And he said he loves Tom Petty's first album, but it just has to be that track. Can't really argue at all there, Mark. And the first of the three there, from his 1987 album Get Rhythm, that was Ry Cooder, and the title track suggested by Barbara Jameson Taylor. Now then, I had two suggestions for one of America's most iconic groups, the Grateful Dead. So I'm going to play all of one track and hopefully most of another. Tim Lincoln suggested Box of Rain from American Beauty, and Eden Landau suggested US Blues. So I'm going to begin with Box of Rain, and we'll see how much of US Blues we can squeeze in. And in the meantime, thanks for listening, everybody, and I hope I'll have your company on the next show. But until then, look after yourselves and each other.

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0: 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And we are the UK's only regular...
1: Don't do that to platform. Never heard of that.
0: What?
1: What's that?
0: What?
1: A smart speaker.
0: You're like, I wasn't going to use names, but you know those speakers that you shout out things to, like Google, Alexa, yeah, Siri, put on.
1: Okay.
0: Is that not a smart speaker?
1: Well, I guess it is, yeah.
0: Yeah, you're just
1: being patronising. You can also say we're on car stereos and that sort of thing, then.
0: People say smart speaker, I've heard them, Ruben. Anyway, we are the UK's only regular mum and son radio presenter team. And yeah, Ruben tells me off when I say things that sound like an old person, and I tell him off when he says things that are just daft. So anyway, this special show is, we're playing film songs, songs featured in films, but not specifically part of the score, not written especially. Especially for the film, so that we kicked off with Dawning of New Era, the specials, and that's from the film Ali in Ava, which I think came out in 2021, directed by Cleo Barnard, who directed The Arbor about Andrea Dunbar. I don't think I've seen that many Cleo Barnard films, but I like her style, and I really like that film. And that film Ali in Ava, for those who haven't seen it, has got a particularly great soundtrack, a really great soundtrack. So yeah, if even if you don't like the film, you will enjoy the soundtrack. I like the film though. Ruben, over to you.
1: This is from Taxi Driver, Jackson Brown, Late for the Sky.

0: That's Jackson Browne's Late for the Sky, used in a very evocative scene in Taxi Driver. I thought I'd start with a Scorsese film, because I guess he...
1: It's one of the masters.
0: One of the masters. He almost kind of invented the modern soundtrack, as we know it, in that sense.
1: Would you say so?
0: Well, he really popularised the way that we do it now, yeah, definitely. Especially in that film and in a couple of other earlier films, like Mean Street. I think when Sympathy for the Devil comes on in Mean Street, that's like, what... Like, it's like an American independence, and we're like reclaiming pop music to be used in soundtracks like that. I mean, and people did it in the 60s as well. But
1: yeah.
0: It really,
1: yeah. And early 70s. I mean, things
0: like... Yeah, that is early 70s.
1: Taxi Driver.
0: No, Mean Street.
1: Oh, Mean Street. Okay, all right. All right, let's not get into like debating, because I know far less.
0: No, I guess there's less. Like...
1: There's things I was thinking of, like some of the blaxploitation films.
0: Yeah, those were early 70s.
1: Yeah,
0: that's
1: yeah, like,
0: true, yeah,
1: like Shaft and some of the others, you know,
0: they were
1: which
0: really
1: had great...
0: inspired by each other, I think. Those
1: which and had like, amazing
0: the,
1: soundtracks.
0: The best early one is Richard Lester's Hard Day's Night. That was one of the first things to use a soundtrack.
1: Oh,
0: that
1: yeah,
0: was great.
1: Yeah, that kind, rather than a score.
0: Exactly, yeah.
1: Yeah, yeah. I'm going to play something from 24 Hour Party People, but not one of the most obvious tracks. I mean, that's a really great soundtrack. I'm going to play the Durruti Column, and Otis and the Durruti Column were one of the first bands signed by Factory Records. So, yeah, quite pivotal in that whole Manchester scene. And, yeah, Otis.

That was the Durity column from 24-Hour Party People. Well, not from, but used in 24-Hour Party People. That song's called Otis. We are the Ruben and Sharon Show, live on Radio Reverb, 97.2 FM, online and on DAB. We are playing songs from films today, and this is used in one of my favourite films, Tony Scott's Deja Vu, which is a brilliant action film. All big Vertigo reference. Yeah, it's a great film with Denzel Washington in it. And they use this song at the start and the end, and it's brilliant. This is the Beach Boys and Don't Worry, Baby.

0: That is The Beach Boys and Don't Worry Baby. We're doing songs and films this week on the Ruben and Sharon Show, and that is used in one of my favourite films, Tony Scott's Deja Vu with Denzel Washington.
1: I don't think I've seen that one, Ruben. I'll add it to my list of films to watch.
0: It's great. It's a great action film, though, so you might not like it.
1: Oh, yeah. Okay, I do like some action films, I think.
0: They've got a very clever sci-fi element. It's a very moving love story.
1: Okay, maybe one of those three will appeal to me. you're listening to Radio Reverb, 97.2 FM, DAB and online and various other places to listen to. Playing out from London Road, the Open Market in Brighton, but playing out across the South Coast and beyond via the internet, wherever you are. We are Ruben and Sharon, the UK's only Mum and Son radio presenter team. Yeah, and we're, as Ruben said, we're playing songs from films. I'm going to play something from one of the Small Axe films. Did you watch the Small Axe films, Ruben?
0: I watched some of them.
1: Did you see?
0: I watched this one.
1: Did you? Alex Wheatall.
0: No, I didn't watch this one.
1: Okay, well, this was Alex Wheatall, who... Alex Wheatall's a writer, actually, and I sort of know him a little bit. But it was based on his life and him and the sound systems of the early 70s and 80s in London. And this is a great track, and it takes me back to the early 80s in Birmingham as well, and those sound systems around where I grew up. And this is... War in a Babylon, Max Romeo and Lee Scratch Perry from the Small Axe, Steve McQueen's Small Axe series.

0: Max Romeo and Lee Scratch Perry and War in a Babylon from the Steve McQueen Small Axe series, specifically the Alex Wheatle film. And we're playing songs from films.
1: We are, yeah. This next song is used in one of my favourite montages.
0: that an actual film, though?
1: Yeah, it's in a film. It's in a good montage of a film. This is used in Richard Linklater's School of Rock. One of my favourite films, to be fair.
0: One of mine too, Ruben. I think that's where we converge.
1: This is the Ramones, and this is like used in one of the scenes where Jack Black is teaching them all about music history. It's very funny. This is Bonzo Goes to Bitburg.

0: We're playing songs used in film soundtracks on the Ruben and Sharon show, and that is Bonzo Goes to Bitburg by the Ramones, used in School of Rock. It's probably used in other things as well, but I know it from School of Rock.
1: Yeah, no, it's great. It's a great song. It's a great film. It does instantly, as you were saying off air, it does just make you feel happy, that song.
0: Even though it's really depressing.
1: I know, but it's just the Ramones energy about it, which is great, and yeah, it's good to be happy. What am I playing? Oh, I know what I'm playing. I'm playing something from inside Llewyn Davis. The Coen Brothers film, which I particularly like because I like that whole early 60s folk music kind of scene and that kind of, yeah, everything about that. I find it interesting and, yeah. And I like the music in this film. Have you seen this film, Ruben? I can't remember.
0: No, I've not seen this film, actually.
1: Oh, okay. I watched it with your twin brother then, Millen. And I've seen it a couple of times. I really like it. I think you would love this film, Ruben.
0: Yeah, I've always meant to watch it. Yeah, never got around to it. Yeah. I've seen most of their other films.
1: Yeah, no, it's a great film. I'm going to play Dave Von Ronk's Green Green Rocky Road. I'm not sure whether his original is actually featured in the film, but the song is featured in the film quite a lot. And I can't remember whether the character's sort of based on him or Bob Dylan or a bit of a...
0: I think an amalgamation, right?
1: An amalgamation of them both. But it's a great film anyway, and another brilliant soundtrack. Track. And this is
0: you can
1: Green.
0: Have the Oscar Isaac version from the film if you'd prefer.
1: No, I want the David Von Ronk okay. version.
0: I think that might be cheating.
1: No, it's not, because it's about the song. It's not about written specially for the film business thing. This is Dave Von Ronk's Green Green Rocky Road.

0: Dave Von Ronk and Green Green Rocky Road from Inside Llewyn Davies, the Coen Brothers from, I can't remember what year that was.
1: 2013, I'd guess.
0: Oh, okay. Well, I can't remember, but I'll go with you, Ruben. You're an expert.
1: Not really.
0: Well, we're playing songs from films, songs that kind of feature quite prominently in films, almost help define the soundtrack of that film in some way. And inevitably, there's some of our favourite films that I'm thinking, although not all of them, I have to say. What is your favourite film, Ruben?
1: My favourite film?
0: I know, that's a stupid question, isn't it? What's your favourite film that you've seen in the last 5 years?
1: Well, that's still a stupid question. My favourite film is, I already told you, School of Rock.
0: Oh, yeah, okay, all right, fair enough. What are you playing then?
1: I am going to play, this is from Greg Araki's The Doom Generation, which is a great film, but this is an even better song, I think. This is Slow Dive and Alison.

0: That is Slow Dive, Alison, used in Greg Araki's The Doom Generation, which is a great film. If you've not seen it, it's very sort of off-kilter.
1: I've not seen
0: Road Trip, Bonnie and Clyde type story.
1: It's
0: good.
1: It sounds like the sort of thing I'd like.
0: It's very odd.
1: I love that song, though. I mean, I'm not a massive Slow Dive fan. I like them, but I do particularly like Alison. We are the Reuben and Sharon Show on Radio Reverb 97.2 FM and DAB and online at various places. And just a little reminder, Radio Reverb is your not-for-profit community radio station. Depending on the goodwill of people and businesses and organisations that support it with funding, individual donations or a nice little grant if you're giving out that sort of thing. Anyway, we do a great job here, all sorts of shows for all sorts of communities, and yeah, great music, great chat, all the rest of it. And we, Reuben and I, are a mum and son radio presenter team, and we are playing film songs. This next one is from a Bollywood, I think almost the archetypal psychedelic Bollywood film of the early 70s, Hari Rama Hari Krishna, and this is Asha Bhosle, and Dum Mara Dum. It's brilliant. Dum.

0: Gummaradum, which the translation is hit another puff or take another puff or take another toke. It's a crazy film. It's about a footballer, an Indian footballer who can't afford to go to college in America, so gets dragged into all sorts of drug dealing. And but it's got a great score, and it is that really psychedelic kind of feel about the whole film.
1: I didn't know we were playing songs from musicals. I would have picked some
0: musicals.
1: Not,
0: well, no, it, that song became a massive...
1: sung in the film, isn't it?
0: Yeah, but... All right, fair enough. But that song stands on its own. It became very,
1: I might
0: very,
1: play one anyway, so...
0: Became very, very popular in its own right. It may have become more popular than the film itself. Mm-hmm. It's Asha Beaujolais.
1: Yeah, very nice. This is actually from a score, to be fair.
0: Oh, you're cheating now, Ruben.
1: This is from Louis Malle's Ascenseur pour l'Echafaud, which means elevator to the gallows. This is from Miles Davis's score for that film, which is beautiful. And it's like a kind of weird urban...
0: I've seen a little clip of this.
1: The film's amazing. The film's really cool.
0: Yeah, but this Miles Davis kind of... It's black. Is it black and white?
1: Yeah,
0: it's really beautiful.
1: Yeah, it's very cool. This is just the opening credits theme.

0: distinctive trumpet sounds of Miles Davis there from Louis Malle's Elevator to the Gallows.
1: Yeah, very, very beautiful. I'm going to play something from the I, Tonya soundtrack, which is a good film. It's not one of my favourite. I don't know who directed it or anything.
0: It's called Craig Gillespie, I think.
1: Okay, was it his main only?
0: No, he's made some of the films, but I can't remember.
1: You're pulling a face like you don't really.
0: He's all right.
1: You don't really rate him. It's a good film though. I, Tonya is a good film.
0: Have you
1: seen
0: it? Cruella.
1: Oh, okay. Cruella.
0: Maybe he didn't though. Actually, I don't know.
1: Okay.
0: I have seen High Tiger, yeah.
1: The soundtrack is, variable, let's say. I'm not going to play Cliff Richard's Devil Woman, you'll be glad to know.
0: I thought, yeah. It's quite a good bit where they play Dire Straits, Romeo and Juliet.
1: Oh, yeah, that is a good bit. But I'm not going to play that either, as much as I love that song. I'm going to play Susie and the Banshees version of Iggy Pop's Passenger.

0: Susie and the Banshees version of The Passenger. And this has been the Ruben and Sharon Show on Radio Reverb. 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
0: Nice.
1: 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Keep an ear out for all the brilliant shows on Radio Reverb. Support the station, as Ruben says. We've been playing songs from films, so great songs from good, sometimes great films. Yeah, and we've been enjoying it.
0: This is a great song from an okay film. This is Pulp with Like a Friend, which was written for Alfonso Cuarón's version of Great Expectations.

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2: A fish with legs. What could be weirder than that? A show that plays funk, hip-hop, breakbeats, rock, and indie. Eclectic Chair. That's weird.
3: Hello, and welcome to the Eclectic Chair. I'm DJ Lamp, and you're listening to Radio Reverb 97.2 FM. How you doing out there? Well, I've got another 2 hours of fantastic new music, and we kick off with French producer and DJ Bambounou, and taken from his new EP, Parsons, this is I Can Send You to Space.

That was Bambunu and I Can Send You to Space. And now August Gone, which is the singer-songwriter project of Alexandra Demonier. And her 10-track debut album, Broken People, is out in November. And from it, this is Mean Streak.

It's the Eclectic Charm, DJ Lamp, and it's Radio Reverb 97.2 FM. And that was Bristol-based singer-songwriter Zav Clark, and from his latest album, Harrison Digital 4 Dust. That's Oko, and before that was August Gone and Mean Streak. And now something new from Adriatique, and he's joined by UK singer-songwriter Reese from The Sticks for Coming Home.

0: 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Come home.
1: That's Adriatic and Race from the Sticks and Coming Home. And now a funk rock duo taking Sheffield by storm. This is new from the Bad Actors.

That's Bleeding Antlers and The Devil of Maria Zell. And this is Squeak Gorilla, which is the long-running project of London songwriter Pav Sharda, produced by Youth, formerly of Killing Joke. This is Feels Like I'm Still in Love.

That's Sweet Gorilla and Feels Like I'm Still in Love. And you're listening to The Eclectic Chair. I'm DJ Lamp and it's Radio Reverb 97.2 FM. Great to have you on board. If you want to get involved in the show at all, you can find me on RadioReverb.com, Facebook, The Eclectic Chair, Instagram, it's the same, or you can go to mixcloud.com/DJ Lamp and listen again to any shows that you may have missed. And now, based in Reading, this is Bone Idol.

That's Years of Denial, the project of French musician Jérôme Tichfayen and Czech performance and musical artist, lyricist and singer-songwriter Barkasina Hanasova. And that was, they are Years of Denial, and that was We Operate on Each Other, the Diamond version and a reimagining of a track originally released in 2018. And before that was Bone Idol from Reading and Licorice. And now from Guernsey, the fantastic Coastal Fire Department.

It's the Eclectic Charm, DJ Lamp, and it's Radio Reverb 97.2 FM, and that was Coastal Fire Department and Everything's Dead. And now, one of the best-known and respected DJs in Mexico, Vazik, and he's teamed up with Luz Sanchez for Hypnosis.

That's Vazique and Luz Sanchez and Hypnosis. And now a genre splicing collective from Kent, that's quite hard to say, Crossed Paths, and this is Nothing to Show.

0: That's Crossed Paths and Nothing to Show. And now a three-piece from New York City. This is Some Days Are Darker.
1: Was it easy?

as some days are darker and Dead Romance. And the Disgusting Sisters have their debut album Skin and Blisters out on October the 30th, and from it this is Sorry Mister.

From Italy, that's Stefan Jolk and La Cida, which is the title track of his new EP. And before that was Disgusting Sisters and Sorry Mister. And now from South Wales, this is James Kennedy and the Underdogs and Revolution featuring Benji Webb from Skindred.

That's James Kennedy and the Underdogs and Revolution featuring Benji Webb from Skindred. And now from the debut mini album from Irish shoegazer Silk and released on the fantastic local label Shoredive Records, this is the title track, this is Auralux.

It's the Eclectic Chair. I'm DJ Lamp, and it's Radio Reverb 97.2 FM, and that was Silk and Auralux. And now Berlin's techno giant Dr. Mott and Hamburg-based Tomahawk team up for Imagine Love.

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1: You're listening to The Eclectic Chair. I'm DJ Lamp, and it's Radio Reverb 97.2 FM. And that was Least We Got Shoes and Cinderella. And now, French DJ and producer Hard Rock Striker. This is Taylor Trance.

From Yorkshire, that's Patchwork Dots and Televised Screams. And before that, it was Hard Rock Striker and Taylor Trance. And now our old mate Carl Bray, formerly of Kovac, has a new single out, his solo project. This is Marianne.

You're listening to The Eclectic Charm, DJ Lamp, and it's Radio Reverb 97.2 FM, and that was Model Citizen and Letters. And now Nigerian music legend Mandy Brown Jugbana has a new EP out called Rain, and from it, this is Breathe.

That's Mandy Brown, Ojogbana and Breathe. And now Grand Brothers, who have an album called Elsewhere, Remixes and Reworks, out in November. And from it, this is the Max Cooper remix of Fable.

Born in Palermo and raised in London, that's Freddie Purple and Your Love Is. And before that was the Max Cooper remix of Fable by Grand Brothers. And that's about it for another Eclectic Chair. Thank you very much for listening. I'm DJ Lamp. I'll be back here same time, same place next week on Radio Reverb at 97.2 FM. But I will leave you with London-based DJ and producer Lawrence Guy. And you go. So off I go. So have a great week and I'll see you next time.

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0: is the Soulshine Soulful Dance Session
1: with Mick Fuller.

this week's invigorating edition of Soul Shine. Hello there, how are you? Hope you've had a good week. It's Mick Fuller returning with another hand-picked, unmixed, first-class assortment of stunning music to play for you. We open today's show with Esverano, Richard Earnshaw on the remix from Ear Funk. Find that on Duff Note Records. I've got loads more nuggets on the way, so without any further delay, let's move along with this one. It's Tell Me It's Not Over from The Shapeshifters.

0: 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Classic. And overlooked gems. This is the Soulshine Soulful Dance Session with Mick Fuller.
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Yeah, changed my mind. Gonna hear that track later. Sac City in the background by Manu Dibango. A man who sadly passed away during the COVID pandemic. And then before that, Best Laid Plans by Mama Terra, hailing from Scotland. Slipstream Worldwide Beats is the name of the show. And me, Mark J, Mark Johnson. Mark J, no relation. If you want to get in contact with the programme, you'll have to send an email. It's markjohnson@aol.com. Yep, old school.

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It's what we call an NDS, so it's a non-date specific show. It could pop up at any time, anywhere.

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The title track from the album, Secret Agent.

great Tony Allen. Yeah, I remember going to a pub. I remember going to a pub in North London. And they had a sort of a back room, and Tony Allen was in there giving a demonstration on drum techniques. It's just like in the afternoon, Sunday afternoon, and it was just brilliant, brilliant. What a player, eh? What a geezer.

Orlando Julius and the Heliocentrics. From the album J80 Afro. With a track called In the Middle.

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Solid and reliable. Yeah. Slipstream Worldwide Beats. Happening on your radio, my name's Mark. Mark J.

So that was a track from Ebo Taylor, from the album Love and Death. A great instrumental. The instrumental is called Victory. And in the background, Greg Foote.

the title track from the album Symphonie Pacifique. Oh yes. Ten to the second hour. Whatever that may be for you. 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A Slipstream Worldwide Beat, spelt with two E's. 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Slipstream spelt with two E's. Listen up, send me a message. Love to hear from you. If you're listening now, whatever time it is, wherever you are, feel free to send a message.

imagine if you could play the piano. 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Oh, man. Wouldn't get much better, would it? So we're going to have a trap now. We're going to move over into some more kind of bossa, jazzy, bossa, Brazilian sort of sounds, and then on to some Latin. And I'm going to play you a track, a piece of which you heard earlier in the show.

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1: Eu tô voltando.
0: Menina Passarino is the name of that track. Nice stuff, nice stuff. On the Mr. Bongo record label. And now we can have a track from the Mr. Bongo Volume 8 now. It's been around before, of course. Tamma 4.

Yeah, great stuff. That was, they're called Azwone, Azwone, Paradise Island. And we're on the old Mr. Bongo Record Club, Volume 8 now. And I played a track from Volume 8. We'll play another one shortly. But I thought I'd dip back, and that Azwone track was on Volume 4. And in the background, Elias Rabbani. Cheeky little instrumental that appears on Volume 3.

So another track from Mr. Volume, Mr. Volume, Bongo 8. And so a track I've been really looking forward to playing. It's this by Orchestra Mambo International.

A Latin outfit. A Loughborough Junction, to be exact. With a brilliant singer. 72-year-old Venezuelan singer. Carlos Pachanza. Peña. It's on Loft Recordings. It's just come out as a single. We're going to play this track. It's absolutely brilliant.

New York afternoon. Lovely. That's Snow Boy and the Latin Section, featuring Mark Evans.

In the background. Yeah, in the background. Sorry, I've got a bit quiet. I was reading. What have we got? Westbound D train from Quantic presenting the Flowering Inferno. There was a time that Quantic was releasing like 2-3 albums a year.

Coming up, track from Humble Eye. Which is a few years old. I didn't realise how old it was, but yeah, it's not that old. Not as old as me, of course. You're listening to Slipstream Worldwide Beats. My name's Mark Johnson. Happening on your radio, Mark J. Yeah, that'll do. Here we go, Humble Eye.

in the background. The Great Ezra Collective recently played at Love Supreme. Fantastic.

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My name's Mark J. And should you wish to send a text, Marky Mark Johnson at AOL.com. That's Marky with a Y. And I'll get all your messages. So even if they come through late at night or something, I'll still get them.

One more coming up from Winston Francis. You know the track, Harlem Shuffle, of course. You've been listening to Slipstream, spelt with two E's, Worldwide Beats, happening on your radio.

Okay, that's just about it from me. Thanks very much for listening. 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My name's Mark J. And I'll see you next time. Hope you enjoyed the tunes, and feel free to get in contact. Marky with a Y, Marky Mark Johnson at AOL.com. Oh yes, old school. That's it, I'm done. I'll see you next time. Have a great week.

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1: A fish with legs. 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A show that plays funk, hip-hop, breakbeats, rock, and indie. 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That's weird.
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How are you doing out there? Well, I've got another 2 hours of fantastic new music, and we kick off with French producer and DJ Bambounou, and taken from his new EP, Parsons, this is I Can Send You to Space.

That's Bambunu, and I Can Send You to Space. And now August Gone, which is the singer-songwriter project of Alexandra de Monnier. And her 10-track debut album, Broken People, is out in November. And from it, this is Mean Streak.

It's the Eclectic Charm, DJ Lamp, and it's Radio Reverb 97.2 FM. And that was Bristol-based singer-songwriter Zav Clark, and from his latest album, Harrison Digital 4 Dust. That's Oko, and before that was August Gone and Mean Streak. And now something new from Adriatique, and he's joined by UK singer-songwriter Reese from The Sticks for Coming Home.

0: I miss you, baby. Come home.
1: That's Adriatic and Race from the Sticks and Coming Home. And now a funk rock duo taking Sheffield by storm. This is new from the Bad Actors.

That's Bleeding Antlers and the Devil of Maria Zell. And this is Squeak Gorilla, which is the long-running project of London songwriter Pav Sharda, produced by Youth, formerly of Killing Joke. This is Feels Like I'm Still in Love.

A sweet gorilla and feels like I'm still in love. And you're listening to The Eclectic Chair. I'm DJ Lamp and it's Radio Reverb 97.2 FM. Great to have you on board. If you want to get involved in the show at all, you can find me on RadioReverb.com, Facebook, The Eclectic Chair, Instagram, it's the same, or you can go to mixcloud.com/DJ Lamp and listen again to any shows that you may have missed. And now, based in Reading, this is Bone Idle.

That's Years of Denial, the project of French musician Jérôme Tichefian and Czech performance and musical artist, lyricist and singer-songwriter Barkasina Hanasova. And that was, they are Years of Denial, and that was We Operate on Each Other, the Diamond version and a reimagining of a track originally released in 2018. And before that was Bone Idol from Reading and Licorice. And now from Guernsey, the fantastic Coastal Fire Department.

It's the Eclectic Jam, DJ Lamp, and it's Radio Reverb 97.2 FM, and that was Coastal Fire Department and Everything's Dead. And now, one of the best-known and respected DJs in Mexico, Vazik, and he's teamed up with Luz Sanchez for Hypnosis.

That's Vazik and Luz Sanchez and Hypnosis. And now a genre splicing collective from Kent, that's quite hard to say, Crossed Paths, and this is Nothing to Show.

0: That's Crossed Paths and Nothing to Show. And now a three-piece from New York City. This is Some Days Are Darker.
1: Was it easy?

as some days are darker and Dead Romance. And the Disgusting Sisters have their debut album Skin and Blisters out on October the 30th, and from it this is Sorry Mister.

From Italy, that's Stefan Jolk and La Cida, which is the title track of his new EP. And before that was Disgusting Sisters and Sorry Mister. And now from South Wales, this is James Kennedy and the Underdogs and Revolution featuring Benji Webb from Skindred.

That's James Kennedy and the Underdogs and Revolution featuring Benji Webb from Skindred. And now from the debut mini album from Irish shoegazer Silk and released on the fantastic local label Shoredive Records, this is the title track, this is Auralux.

It's the Eclectic Chair. I'm DJ Lamp, and it's Radio Reverb 97.2 FM, and that was Silk and Auralux. And now Berlin's techno giant Dr. Mott and Hamburg-based Tomahawk team up for Imagine Love.

From their new album Dissolution, that's Siamese and Reveries featuring Caskets. And before that was Dr. Moss and Tomahawk and Imagine Love. And now to Bradford. This is new from Least We Got Shoes.

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1: 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I'm DJ Lamp, and it's Radio Reverb 97.2 FM. And that was Least We Got Shoes and Cinderella. And now, French DJ and producer Hard Rock Striker. This is Taylor Trance.

From Yorkshire, that's Patchwork Dots and Televised Screams. And before that, it was Hard Rock Striker and Taylor Trance. And now our old mate Carl Bray, formerly of Kovac, has a new single out, his solo project. This is Marianne.

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And now Nigerian music legend Mandy Brown Jugbana has a new EP out called Rain, and from it, this is Breathe.

That's Mandy Brown, Ojogbana, and Breathe. And now Grand Brothers, who have an album called Elsewhere, Remixes and Reworks, out in November. And from it, this is the Max Cooper remix of Fable.

Brothers. And that's about it for another Eclectic Chair. Thank you very much for listening. I'm DJ Lamp. I'll be back here same time, same place next week on Radio Reverb at 97.2 FM. But I will leave you with London-based DJ and producer Lawrence Guy. And you go. So off I go. So have a great week and I'll see you next time.

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0: A squid eating dough in a polyethylene bag is fast and bulbous. Got me?
1: I got you. 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

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The Facebook page is The Pete Jones Show. Message us there, message us via Reverb. 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

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Or, as I said before, you can have a listen again on the Radio Reverb website. So you never have to miss this show or any of your other favourites. 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
3: The one and only DJ Shadowless Sun. Who's ready for the

Yes, yes, welcome back, my Reverb family. It's the night shift. You know what time it is. And I'm the Shadowless Son. Gonna be sticking with the program of playing Liquid in the first half of the show, like last time. Hope you enjoyed that. I did, because there's some really good Liquid around. Second half of the show, of course, is gonna be a bit heavier. It's the night shift. There's some good jungle around at the moment, so I want to play that too. But stick around either way. It's going to be a great show.

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And now, we stare up into a dark lake of stars, peering over the edge of a bottomless chasm.

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There's some really good stuff there. Not that any of it isn't, but I really like the beginning of the show. A track called Inter by Malinky and Lower. I think I played that last time, but I just wanted to hear it again. I really, really like that. It was Just Be by Good Shepherd.

Glass, then by Theoretical and Fade Away, featuring Catherine Brenner by Bunyip. The one in the background is Chasm by Inmost, featuring Hillsdom. Oh, it's a mix. It was also a mix of Micah by Haymack, and before that, sorry, it was Magic by Hef. This one is another track by Seven. Sorry. Always bringing the great jazz vibes. It's still the night shift. We're still shifting.

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But again, struggling to find my way in. With a lot more liquid stuff, this

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Familiarity by Objective, who always does good stuff. With Magnetized, the Syncline and Viewer remix. Interesting, I just noticed that Viewer, that's probably why I like it so much. I'll have to be quiet now.

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Don't think I've done that much on this show before. But it's good to keep things interesting. This is another track by Kadama, the Oblivion Remixes EP. This is Cole Was There, the Uneven Remix. Now, I don't know if that's referencing True Detective, but I hope so. If not, feel free to tell me I'm wrong. Hit me up on socials and let me know. But be nice, yeah? Still locked into Radio Reverb 97.2. And I'm the Shadowless Son. Before this was Broken Signal by Veek. And before that was What You Want by Inver. All from this year, but we're just going to have a little selection from a couple of years back, because there's just too much good stuff.

just wanted to give a little bit of a shout out to stuff that's going on in Brighton this month if you're around. In July, just a worthy of mention, possibly because I quite like the look of it, down at Concord. On the 11th, there's the Jungle Manual Day of Stein at 2. I think it finishes at 10. Feels incredibly sociable. You can always go out later after if you want. Anyway, don't

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1: I think I could make a good argument that a lot of the time when I didn't feel so good after clubbing when I was younger, it was only sleep deprivation that was making me feel ill. Honest, that must have been it, I'm sure. However, at Volks this month, never mind me, Volks on the 10th of July, the Supercharged and Bass Connection presents Shop One. Quite a lot of things on at Volks this month, at least drum and bass wise, are to do with the On the Beach official after party stuff. And on the 17th, there's Woody Cook and Clue. Should be good. On the 18th, one I think looks pretty amazing, Stanton.

There's also other people on these bills, obviously. Sorry to forget about you. But you're not forgotten about. Just a very quick rewind. After Cole was there, was Contrast by Subfiller. Answers by Different. I really like the synth in that Answers track. Mood Swing by System Wise. And then in the background, Drop It by Prince Green. We're going into the last 15 minutes here. I'm going to try and finish with a flourish. The last, say, three tracks, I reckon. Hopefully I'll get them in. I've got a slightly older school sound. If I don't have time to fit them on live, drop into the Mixcloud page. And I'll make sure the slightly extended mix is there, so you won't miss anything. Anyway, I better lock in and sort this mix out. Still listening to The Night Shift, and this is Radio Reverb.

position that modern societies have taken on psychedelics. We've demonized these substances. We've made them illegal. We've subjected people to harsh prison sentences if they're found in possession of psychedelics. This is a terrible error that is being made in modern Western society.

Okay, here come those final three tracks. I haven't done this on purpose, but they're not going to fit into the show. So drop over to the Mixcloud page and have a listen. But for those of you who've been here this time, it's been lovely hanging out with you. Hope you've enjoyed it. Stay safe, be lucky, and I'll catch you next time, guys.

Hello listeners, this is Phil Jones, aka Goatee Phil, with a new edition of Rock's Rich Tapestry. And this one is pre-recorded, so although you're more than welcome to contact me, you won't get a reply on the day necessarily. And this week's show is all about the American 250th anniversary, and I've invited listeners to send in suggestions of either their favourite American artist or tracks that are kind of appropriate to the occasion. And I've had plenty of replies, and you'll be hearing most of them during the next hour or so. But the first one there was one of my suggestions, and I still cannot believe the number of American presidents who appear to have willfully misunderstood that song. And it's not exactly as if Bruce Springsteen was subtle about it. It is not a, well, it's not a feel-good song, but it's an honest song. And kind of like the template for his entire career, really. From the album Born in the USA, that was Born in the USA. You probably worked that one out. Okay, the next track I'm going to play you comes from Alice Cooper. And this is a suggestion from my Reverb colleague, Sam Redfern. And this is Elected.

Well, now, without Chuck Berry, there would be, well, so there'd be no rock music, but it would sound very, very different. That was one of his early smashes, Promised Land. Much covered, that particular one, but there's no substitute for the original. And before Chuck, well, another sort of, well, an anthem to teenagehood. Fight for Your Right to Party, from the Beastie Boys, of course, and that was suggested by Eden Landau. And the first of the three tracks there, Alice Cooper and Elected. 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This show is Rockspits Tapestry with me, Phil Jones. And as I say, this one is pre-recorded. But if you want to get in touch with the show, you can send me an email to goateephil@hotmail.com. And you can also follow me on Facebook, goateephil.music, and on Instagram, the same handle, basically. Do they still call them handles? Well, I do. But then I'm old and decrepit. And these Rockspits Tapestry is sponsored by the Evening Star Pub in Surrey Street, Brighton. As far as I know, one of the few pubs left in the centre of Brighton who are not showing the England games. And I'm giving them credit for that, because there should be some oases, you know, to escape from the football. OK, now we've got a couple of... I don't know how to describe them, really, but extraordinary takes on patriotic songs. And I'm beginning with, you must have heard this if you listen to rock music, you must have heard this at least once. And this was suggested by Colin Cuby, friend of the show. And this is Jimi Hendrix at Woodstock and his reworking of the Star-Spangled Banner.

Well, that was the Ramones, unmistakably, and the KKK took my baby away. And that was suggested by Mike Kurt Elliott, and he did point out that that had a certain kind of contemporary resonance. And the two tracks before them, classic American patriotic songs, beginning with Jimi Hendrix's dismantling, almost, of Star Spangled Banner. Recorded at Woodstock and much played since. Now, you're almost certain to know that song, but you may well be less familiar, unless you are American, with America the Beautiful, which followed. That was a song written in the late 1890s and totally transformed there, I thought, by Ray Charles. And that came from his 1972 album, A Message from the People. And I came across that when I was digging around for tracks for the show. And I thought, oh, that one has to go in. That's just terrific. And I'm tempted to say, how do we follow that? But we're going to follow it with one of the most successful bands of the last 50 years. And one of my personal favourites. And one of their more obliquely political songs. This is REM from the album Green. And this is Orange Crush.

0: the dotted line.
1: Well, three of my choices there, and the one you've just heard, I must admit I play that in almost every kind of America-related show. That's Janelle Monáe from her album Dirty Computer, because that was called Americans. And before Janelle, the band, ironically, since most of them were Canadian, wrote very persuasively about American history. From the album The Band, that was the night they drove Old Dixie down. And the first of the three there, REM and Orange Crush. 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This show is Rock's Rich Tapestry with me, Phil Jones, and this show is all about America's 250th anniversary, and happy anniversary, America. The show is sponsored by the Evening Star Pub in Surrey Street, Brighton. Right then, those are three of my choices, but the next one, or next two actually, or is it the next three? Let me just check. The next three are all listener choices, beginning with Barbara Jameson Taylor, who nominated Ry Cooder, a great favourite of mine, and the title track from Get Rhythm.

of two tracks there that definitely share some DNA, I think. The one you've just heard was The Strokes, of course, from their album Is This It? And in my opinion, the band's first two albums should be in any discerning record collection. That was Someday, and that was suggested by Guy McConnell. And before The Strokes, Tom Petty. And that was Mark Johnson's suggestion, Mark Johnson of this Reverb Parish. And he said he loves Tom Petty's first album, but it just has to be that track. Can't really argue at all there, Mark. And the first of the three there, from his 1987 album Get Rhythm, that was Ry Cooda and the title track, suggested by Barbara Jameson Taylor. Now then, I had two suggestions for one of America's most iconic groups, The Grateful Dead. So I'm going to play all of one track and hopefully most of another. Tim Lincoln suggested Box of Rain from American Beauty, and Eden Landau suggested US Blues. So I'm going to begin with Box of Rain, and we'll see how much of US Blues we can squeeze in. And in the meantime, thanks for listening, everybody, and I hope I'll have your company on the next show. But until then, look after yourselves and each other.

Yeah.

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0: A squid eating dough in a polyethylene bag is fast and bulbous. Got me?
1: I got you. 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

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The Facebook page is The Pete Jones Show. Message us there. Message us via Reverb. We don't care. That is The Pete Jones Show. Mondays 5 till 7. See you there, folks.

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Or, as I said before, you can have a listen again on the Radio Reverb website. 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

all been doing. June has been one brilliant month for music and festivals, hasn't it? Lots of brilliant tunes. 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Majority of them played or headlined Download, and it was an incredible festival as well, wasn't it? From all of the incredible highlights, it was brilliant. Lots has happened this month as well. We've had new Evanescence album, new Pretty Reckless, and we've got so much coming up over the rest of the summer, so let's waste no time and let's crack on with your July show of the Mental Mosh Pit.

Now, it has been an incredible month for brand new music. As I mentioned earlier, Evanescence brought out their brand new album, Sanctuary. And if you haven't listened to it already, I obviously highly recommend it. There are some brilliant, brilliant tunes on there. There's a lot of anger, there's a lot of power, and a lot about love and coming together as well. It is an incredible album. It has brilliant reviews. It's been doing very, very well on the rock charts and some general charts as well. They really are back. And to accompany that, they've been doing their new tour as well, which is just, it's something different. Evanescence have never done a tour like this before, and Amy Lee looks and sounds brilliant. So let's give you a little bit of

It really is a brilliant tune. The Self-Destruct off of Evanescence's brand new album, Sanctuary. Definitely go and listen to that now. Now, one thing I haven't spoken about in a couple of months now is the reason and meaning behind the mental mosh pit as it is currently. And I wanted to go back and reflect on an article that I've spoken about a couple of times, but I think it's absolutely brilliant at informing us why metal music, rock music and mental health are really intertwined. So this is an article from the British Psychological Society. And this has been submitted by Colin Soter. I hope I've said his name right. Talking all about heavy metal and the kind of combination of mental health as well. He actually was talking about this new organization, Heavy Metal Therapy, where it combines those two things, essentially what we're trying to do on this show. He's actually said that the professionals involved in the heavy metal therapy groups are doing great work. For too long, the common perception of those in the media has seemed that heavy metal music has been mindless noise or aggressive. Yet nothing could be further from the truth. So many metal fans have met over the years and have been incredibly friendly and have been very down-to-earth people in the eyes from Colin. And I have to agree, I've got a lot of friends who listen to the similar type of music. A lot of people are interactive online from the scene. And people are great from that community. And also this music is so emotive and so passionate that it really links in those mental health themes. And it really gets people through hard times. And that's why we love it.

Still lots to come here on your July show of the Mental Mosh Pit with me, Courtney. You're listening to Radio Reverb 97.2 FM on DAB Plus and online. We've got lots to come, some Nickelback to play next, as well as some Bring Me the Horizon and Cassayette.

Remember, here on the Mental Mosh Pit, we really want to look after you. We really want to look after those of our listeners and the people out there, or information share and signpost for those who may need it or have loved ones who may need it. So obviously it can be really hard to reach out for support with your mental health when you are struggling. You may not also be aware of what is out there and accessible for you to get great support. So I wanted to share some of the following resources with you. If you need to speak to somebody about how you are feeling right now, or you are in any kind of mental health crisis, then you can contact the Sussex Mental Health Line via 111 and select option 2. 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

Now, lots of new music has been coming out and is coming out as well in the coming months. One artist that we absolutely love on the show, we've been playing from the very, very start, is, of course, Rory. She's got a brand new album out coming out in November, I believe. And also, she has a new tour that she has announced throughout the UK as well. We absolutely love Rory on the show. She killed it at Download. And she is just a brilliant artist all round. So let's get a brilliant tune on from Rory.

So over the last year and a half, the Mental Mosh Pit has become a really fun space to really recognise heavy metal and rock music, something I absolutely adore, that has really helped me and intertwine that with mental health. Now, we are not completely changing that. That's not going to come to an end. But it does feel like the show is at a time where it needs to expand or change. And that is something that I'm going to be working on. One direction that I kind of want to take it in is kind of incorporating different types of genres into the show. We might be changing this up, we might not, but I just wanted to play some music that might reflect a little bit of what the show could listen could look like and be like in the future. We'd still be playing a lot of the music that we play, but we just want to give a little bit of a bit of space for something else.

That is some Nate Smith there. And Avril Lavigne, definitely an artist you may not have expected to hear today on the Mental Mosh Pit. But as I said, something that we might want to get into, a little bit of that crossover of country and folk and rock and metal. What a brilliant collaboration of four incredible genres. And I think they collaborate and they cross over way more than we all remember or believe. Lots of exciting things possibly come to this show. So that was just a little taster. That is all I've got time for here on your July show of the Mental Mosh Pit. Thank you so much for joining me once again here on Radio Reverb 97.2 FM on DAB Plus and online at radioreverb.com. Right, I'm going to leave you with a song because it is kind of MCR month, right? This month, My Chemical Romance are playing a lot of UK shows. Are you going? It would be great to find out. Let me know on Instagram, Courtney_Everett. And I'll be really excited to hear if you've gone, or send me any of your photos or videos too. I'll be there at London next week and I cannot wait. So it only feels right to end this month's show with a My Chemical Romance song. And I'll see you next month.

0: 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Yeah!
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